0: he and his government have been sidelined from major decisions. And the biggest decision, of course, is ending the war with the U.S. and Israel. And President Trump is making tougher demands for that deal.
1: President Trump, in a sit-down interview, did underscore his two non-negotiables, the Strait of Hormuz and Iran's nuclear capabilities.
2: We're making a great deal. We're going to make a great deal. Or we'll just go back and finish it off militarily.
1: So again, the White House not ruling out military action if there is no deal. And now some Republicans say even today that Washington has time on its side. Although Democrats argue that this continued conflict is creating a completely different reality for Iran. Iran's top negotiator today says no agreement will be reached until Iran's rights are secured and that they won't believe any promises, only action.
0: Fox's Alex Hogan at the White House reporting. The U.S. men's soccer team won today's so-called friendly game, beating Senegal 3-2 in the practice game for the World Cup. The first official U.S. World Cup game for the men's team is June 12th against Paraguay in Inglewood, California. And Fox's Jonathan Hunt has more on that.
3: And that game against Paraguay, June 12th, is when the real business of the World Cup begins. I talked earlier this week to Captain Tim Ream about what that moment will be like. Here he is.
4: Everything you've done in your career up to this point has gotten you there. To be able to, yeah, to stand there on the field, on the touchline, to hear the national anthem, to be a part of a group that gets to play in a home World Cup.
0: Also from sports, Finland beat Switzerland to get the Ice Hockey World Championship. 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
0: New Jersey Governor Mikey Sherrill says Homeland Security is allowing visitations again at the Newark ICE Detention Center. And she's also revealed her ultimate goal for that center. Fox's Grinnell Scott reports.
16: Sunday morning, Governor Sherrill said an ICE surge in Newark was a reminder of volatile clashes in other U.S. cities.
17: I won't let that unfold here.
16: A day after Newark city leaders enacted a 9 p.m. to 6 a.m. daily curfew around Delaney Hall, Sherrill said DHS agreed to reinstate family visits. Even with that, Governor Sherrill says there are bigger goals aimed at reducing tension.
17: Pressing DHS to do better, to abide by our nation's constitution, and to close Delaney Hall down for good.
16: Authorities say they don't want to end the protests. They will find locations that won't disrupt the facility itself. Grinnell Scott, Fox News.
0: More on the war with Iran. The U.S. military shot at and disabled a ship that tried to bypass its blockade at the Strait of Hormuz. Fox Business's Max Gordon has more from Tel Aviv.
18: According to CENTCOM, U.S. military forces issued 20 warnings to that ship, but it failed to stop. So a U.S. military aircraft fired that Hellfire missile into the ship's engine room, disabling it. This is the fifth commercial vessel disabled by the U.S. military as it enforces a blockade of Iran's ports. 116 other ships have been turned away. And while a ceasefire with Iran remains in effect, a peace deal that would open the strait back up still remains in limbo.
0: And the campaign of Graham Plattner, the Democratic candidate looking to unseat Republican U.S. Senator Susan Collins in Maine, says he exchanged sexual texts with several women after marrying his wife 2 years ago. His wife says the couple went to counseling and they worked through it. Plattner currently leads Collins in a recent poll. I'm Carmen Roberts, and this is Fox News.
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0: Hey, welcome back. Tom Gresham, it's Gun Talk. Question for you. Do you carry a gun? Follow-up question. Why do you carry a gun? I'm asking because if you do carry, you have people, I'm sure, you talk to, friends, coworkers, whatever, people who know you carry, who will ask you, why do you carry a gun? Because a lot of people don't understand it. They just can't conceive of it. Or as they like to say, I could never imagine needing to carry a gun. I could never imagine using a gun to shoot somebody. Well, they can't imagine because they don't have a good enough imagination, but that's a whole different deal. So here's the question. How do you answer that when somebody says, why do you carry a gun? And I'm not being flip or anything. I'm just curious, how do you handle the question? The number here is 866-TALK-GUN. Give me a call. The other question we have on the floor, we're going to get to that right now, is that we have currently in the U.S. an 11% excise tax on long guns and ammunition and a 10% excise tax on handguns. It's paid by the manufacturers, but clearly that gets built in, so we pay for it. The consumer pays for it. And it's used as part of the Pittman-Robertson Act, the PR funds. It's used to buy habitat, to buy lands, to promote hunting, to promote shooting, to build shooting ranges. It's been responsible for saving a lot of the wildlife in America. So it's done a lot of good things, but there is an argument to be made that it's a tax on guns, which is a tax on a Second Amendment right. So I invite you to weigh in. How do you feel about that? Let's see. We've got Eric first who wants to talk about that out of Springfield, Missouri. Eric, thanks for your patience. Talk about this excise tax. What's your take?
1: Yeah, well, I was just wanting to know, you know, I didn't know a lot of these taxes existed until I heard you talk about it. And what I was wondering is, you know, how much of these taxes went up over the years and who controls these taxes?
0: The rate has always remained the same, so the taxes have not gone up. It's 11% on long guns and ammunition, and actually bows and arrows. And it's 10% on handguns. It's been the same for decades. And it's control, I say, one of the Interior Department? Might be, I'm not sure. But the money is used for wildlife habitat, for making sure that hunting is allowed in a lot of the federal lands, for building shooting ranges, and for hunter education programs. Basically, it's the money that funds the hunter education programs around the country.
1: Right. I'd heard something that they're talking about trying to take away hunting.
0: Well, the anti-hunters and anti-guns gunners have always wanted to do away with hunting. And you got anti-hunters who say we don't like hunting. And then you got the anti-gunners who don't really care about hunting, but they know that that's the reason a lot of people own guns. And so if they could get rid of hunting, then they eliminate all those people who own guns, and now there's no reason to have guns. So those two groups combine and actually end up becoming the same. They're anti-hunters and anti-gun groups. They're all basically the same, trying to take away your guns.
1: Right, so you have less money coming into the system. Okay.
0: Sure, They want to use that as a way to come back and say, well, see, nobody's hunting anymore, so we don't need guns, we don't need the Second Amendment, we don't need gun rights. So they use that as a wedge, too. I don't think they're going to get there because the public supports hunting.
1: Right. I will give you one answer, what you was talking about when you just came back on. I haven't carried a gun in years, and I've always been a gun owner since I come out of the military. And I'm 59 years old. I just recently started carrying a gun after the, you know, events with open borders and the way things have, larger cities. I live in a mid-sized city. It's not really a big city. It's not a small city, but it's right on major interstates, and we have a lot of people that come through here. And there's just random shootings on the interstate areas. And I live right at that area of town, so I started carrying guns for self-protection. Hopefully, I'll never have to use it. I don't carry it on my side. I keep it hidden. I don't let people see that I have it.
0: Right.
1: And we have that law in the state. But

0: You know, Eric, it's interesting because for a long time, a lot of people just said, well, you know, there's no reason. Why would anybody want to hurt me? I've not hurt anybody else. I pay, you know, just pay attention to my own stuff. I leave people alone. And I think over the last, I don't know, decade or so, we're just seeing a lot of random crime and violence where for no reason at all. And also we're seeing it on video, which also makes it more real. People just go hurt other people or shoot other people, or road rage is part of it. And we're kind of thinking the same way you are. You're thinking, well, this could come to me through no fault of my own. And what am I going to do to protect myself? Right.
1: Exactly.
0: All right. Yeah, well, good deal. That's a great rundown. Thank you, Eric. I appreciate the call. We got them lined up. I want to talk about this. Adam is in Wisconsin. Adam, we talk about the Pittman-Robertson Act, and you've got some thoughts on that.
2: Myself, being involved in agriculture, I'm aware of things within the agricultural industry called checkoffs, where the Corn Growers Association, for example, takes, you know, a fraction of a percent of every sale of a bushel of corn. The beef producers have it. That's where you get your beef. It's what's for dinner type commercials. I guess I don't look at the Robertson-Pittman as a tax as much as a checkoff, if you want to call it that, like they do in agriculture, because it's advocacy for hunters, sportsmen, shooters, et cetera. And, you know, the way the world's going, more and more people are getting closed off of places that they used to be able to hunt, and having something where we can have a seat at the table to be able to keep hunting going on public lands is just a good thing.
0: Yeah, okay. Good thought. I appreciate that. Let me explain. I think I mentioned it, but I just want to say this. Back when we got the tax and when Pittman-Robertson Act was passed in, I think it was 37, and wildlife was in such terrible condition in the U.S., and American hunters and conservationists got together. And understand, a conservationist is not the same as a preservationist. Conservation, the real definition of conservation is the wise use of natural resources. Not locking it up, using it, but just using it wisely. And they got together and said, you know, we got to find some way to protect wildlife habitat and protect wildlife. And why don't we tax ourselves? It's really what it amounted to. They said, we're going to ask Congress to pass a law to tax us, which is pretty rare in America or anywhere really. But we want the money. We need the money to help wildlife and to help hunting. And yeah, I know it's a vested self-interest. Hunters want to protect wildlife and grow wildlife populations. Fair enough. But, okay, so we take, what, 3%, 5% of the population, and the rest of it just continues to grow. So everybody benefits out of that. So anyway, that's your history of Pittman-Robertson, is that it was actually hunters and gun owners who asked for this tax and got it passed. Now we're taking a fresh look at it. And one of the things that's complicated, and I'll admit this, is that some states are now saying, oh, well, we'll put our own excise tax on there. It has nothing to do with saving wildlife or hunting or habitat or anything else. It's just punitive to make it expensive to buy and own guns. So that's the complication today. There you go. I'll tell you what, if you're on hold right now, hold on. I'm going to get to you in just a second. I got to take a quick break here. We got to sell some soap. We'll be right back with more Gun Talk.
3: Years of American liberty. Ruger is honoring that milestone with firearms worthy of the moment, the 250th Anniversary Series. Distinctly marked with made in the 250th year of American liberty, each limited production model echoes Ruger's legendary 1976 Bicentennial line, while celebrating the freedoms the Second Amendment has safeguarded for generations. From the iconic 10/22 to the LCP Max, the Super Wrangler to the American Rifle Gen 2, these aren't just guns.
4: Black Hills Ammo is now loading a 300 PRC round with a high BC Hornady 225 grain ELD match projectile. The 300 PRC design eliminated the unnecessary belt of the 300 Winchester Magnum and increased the body diameter. The result is increased powder capacity and a nearly 150 feet per second velocity increase to 2800 FPS. The 300 PRC 225 ELD match provides superior capability on distant targets. Black Hills Ammunition, the power of performance.
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0: All right, so the question on the floor is why, when you're asked by people, what's your response to the question, why do you carry a gun? And I get different answers. A lot of times it kind of revolves around the same thing, but I'm just curious how you respond when people find out, particularly maybe even more so for women. Although women face, frankly, more risk, more types of attack, obviously, clearly. They also have more challenges on how to carry. So if you're a woman and you carry, I'd like to know, one, why, and then two, what do you tell your friends when they ask you about that? Our number again is Tom Talk Gun, easiest that way. Let's see, we got Jerry in Colorado Springs. Hey, Jerry, you got a cool idea here, go with it.
1: Hi, Tom. Yeah, I started my girls off in shooting with a Daisy Red Ryder. Just shooting BBs in the backyard and with reactive targets. Like your suggestion of putting Ritz crackers on a target, I use balloons. And that just enthralled them and they were hooked after that.
0: I love it.
1: The other benefit to that is you don't have to worry if you go to a public range that you're trying to get your kids introduced without being intimidated. And you've got people to the left and right who are blazing away with Magnums or semi-autos.
0: Yeah.
1: So
0: no, it's a good point. Start them out. And I like the Red Ryder using BB guns, popping balloons or crackers. Or if you go to Costco or Sam's Club, they've got this huge, like, gallon, big jug of cheese balls, those cheese puffs. Those make great targets if you're at a place where you can do that. You'll make a mess. But you hit those things and they break up, and then the next rain takes care of them, or the birds pick them up and do that. So then those are fun. And they could use BB guns. You could actually use 22s for those as well. But the other thing is, if you're starting kids out with BB guns, they may not need hearing protection, but they do need eye protection. So you need to make sure they have shooting glasses of some sort. BBs will bounce off of stuff. I know this from experience as a kid. You shoot them into a tree or a board or something, they'll bounce right back and hit you right between the eyes. So you do need to be wearing glasses when you're shooting BBs. And also, it's just a good training to where you say, look, we don't pull the trigger without wearing shooting glasses, period. It's just what we do. So there you go. Line four. I believe it is Heiko in Carson City, Nevada. Is it Heiko?
2: Yes, sir. Tom, long time no talk to you. Sorry, I only have one ear to hear you. The thing that I wanted to bring up, I'm going to redo my concealed carry. The funny thing, I have a dilemma. Okay. If you don't have a concealed carry, you're not allowed to conceal your firearm. So I'm renewing my concealed carry in a month. And the other thing I wanted to bring up is, what's wrong with Oregon? If Oregon can not have you hunt anything, you know, whether it's fish, birds, or anything, how's that going to spread across the whole United States?
0: Oregon's got a bill that they're trying to get passed, which would essentially ban hunting and fishing. We'll see what happens with that. I don't think that's going to, I mean, it's hard for me to imagine, but then again, sometimes it's hard for me to imagine Oregon at all. Of course, there's, as you well know, there's the eastern and the western part, and they're completely different. The eastern part of Washington would really like to be part of Idaho. So there you go. But on your concealed carry permit, I think it's worthwhile renewing a permit, even if you're not required to, even if you had constitutional carry where you are, just for the reciprocity, be able to carry in various states. And I know you know that. Look, I appreciate the call. Having said that, if you're going to travel using your permit and rely on reciprocity, please, please, please do the effort, do the work to find out what the rules are in each state, because they change. Every time you go over a state line, you are in a completely different legal environment. And you may well know the rules where you are. You may know the laws. And they may be so different as to get you in trouble in another state. Case in point, in some states, with your concealed carry permit, you can go into a bar, perfectly legal, but you can't have a drink. In some states, you could have a drink, but you got to be under a certain alcohol limit, maybe like a 0.04. In some states, however, you can't carry your gun into an establishment that serves liquor at all. And here's what happens. Here's how the law actually works. If you carry into that, then it is as though your carry permit has vanished. It's evaporated. You don't have one anymore. And now you're carrying a concealed gun without a permit. And all the legal ramifications that come from that can land upon you. Are you required in that given state, in a traffic stop, for instance, to inform the officer that you're carrying a gun? Some states, there is no duty to inform. And in some states, there is a duty to inform. You got to know the laws. It's not easy. It requires work on your part to know. Because ignorance of the law is no excuse. You know that drill. So how do you know? I go to the website handgunlaw.us. There are others out there, and I don't say that this is better than the others. This just is the one that I use. I have no connection to them, don't know anybody there. They don't advertise on the show. I just use their service. Handgunlaw, singular, handgunlaw.us, not .com, .us. And you put in the state where you have your permit, and then you can see where your permit's honored. Then you can click on those states that you'll be going through and read through. You got to scroll down, read through. It'll say, you know, your permit is good here. It's not good there. Is there a duty to inform? Yes or no? In some states, when people put up a no gun sign, it has no weight in law at all. In another state, it absolutely has the weight in law, and you cannot go in there with your gun. It would be good to know these things as you travel around. And you may get a little frustrated. You say, wow, their laws are worse than mine. Yeah, they are. But at least you knew about them. Fair enough? Okay. Line one. Benny's with us out of Corpus Christi, Texas. Hey, Benny, you're on Gun Talk. What's up?
3: Good afternoon, Tom. I understand that the folks over in Oregon are about to do a crazy thing. They've got this initiative to vote themselves out of hunting rights. That's going to the ballot. I can't believe it's happening. Have you heard a whole lot about that?
0: A little bit about it, and as we go through the summer and head toward it, I'll talk more about it as we head toward election time. At the outset, I would say, well, that's crazy, and nothing's going to happen with that, but then again, it's Oregon. And I also know, now this I do know for sure, is if you get enough money behind anything, you can convince the people of it. And if somebody wants to go drop $50 or $100 million onto this initiative, and there are people who would do that, to convince the public to vote for this, man, it's like they can get you to buy soap or anything else with enough advertising. And so it's a real danger. So I will look into that, and I'll get some people in here from Oregon and other places, and we'll get some information as we go forward. But I appreciate you letting me know about it and let me know your concern with it. Let's see, Joe in Flemington, New Jersey. I got 1 minute for you, Joe, so go for it.
4: John, have you seen the video about the guy shooting into paper plates instead of a gel block?
0: No.
4: It's really cool. Paper plates are cheap, and these are the heavy-duty ones, like, you know, the wax ones.
0: Right.
4: And it's a, you know, if you don't have a, you can't, most of us can't get gel blocks, but he starts off with 22, and it goes through 97 paper plates, and then he goes up to with the 9mm, you know, jack or hoe, and it goes to 300, and then he does a 45, and it only goes through 250. And the neat thing is you don't have to change your paper plates every time. You know, first he uses the 22, and then he uses the same group of paper plates, and he shoots the 9mm. So you can put three or four different rounds. You don't see how large the wound channel is, but it's a poor man's substitute for a gel block penetration.
0: Well, for penetration. I love it. The funny part is, you're going to love this. All it is doing what we used to do 30 years ago when we would go get old phone books and use those. But now, of course, there are no phone books, so you got to go buy paper plates.
4: Exactly.
0: I love it.
4: The one little trick, by the way, he stacks them up, he puts blue painter's tape just to hold them together so they don't all fall apart.
0: Oh, good idea. I like that. I appreciate the call. Yeah, in fact, we used to take newspaper or phone books and we would soak them and get them wet and shoot them, thinking that that was a better representation of shooting a game animal. I don't know if it was, but it sure was messy and heavy and hard to do. But man, I collected and shot a lot of newspapers and a lot of phone books in the old days. Now, can't get newspapers, can't get phone books. I never thought of the paper plates. You get those big stacks of them at Costco and Sam's and places. I love that idea. I'm going to go try that idea. Thank you, sir. I'm Tom Gresham. Be right back.
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6: I'm Jim Ausman. Here's what's happening. Maine Democratic Senate candidate Graham Plattner is facing backlash again because of a new sexting scandal. Plattner sent texts to women other than his wife.
7: Scumbag or no, he's a socialist. He wants to bring the American dream to its knees and replace it with socialism.
6: That's Jonathan Bush, candidate for governor in Maine. Meantime, New Jersey Senator Cory Booker is calling the DOJ's anti-weaponization fund a slush fund. Booker on ABC.
8: This is ridiculous that a president should be able to appropriate money to themselves, Congress's job, and then give it out to people who beat police officers on January 6th.
6: The fund has faced backlash from both parties. 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
0: It's a cool metal sign. You can put it up wherever you want. All right, question I'd like to throw out here before we get to the other conversation. Are there stupid guns? Are there guns you looked at and you said, well, that's just stupid? Or when they introduced it, you went, what a stupid idea. That's just dumb. I've had a number of those. Almost every time I've been wrong. The Taurus Judge, when it came out, I said, what a dumb idea. That's just dumb. A revolver that shoots 410 shotgun shells. What do you do with that thing? Well, one thing, you can have a lot of fun with it at the range. I've actually hunted quail with them. That was stupid, but fun. And then with mixed loads and all, you can do some interesting things with it. Wouldn't be my first choice, but okay, maybe it's viable. 5.7 by 28 cartridge. That's just stupid. A little bit tiny. What is that? What's that for? Well, maybe I was wrong on that one, too. Actually, I've been wrong on a lot of them, but sometimes you look at something and you go, that's stupid. I wouldn't buy that. Have you ever had that reaction? Looking at somebody's gun or a new cartridge or a new gun, do we need a 6.5 Creedmoor? That's just stupid. Well, we don't need it, but it did do something that others didn't do. Speaking of which, you want to be here next week. We've been shooting something that's new and different, and we're under a deep NDA on it. And it'll be out. We can talk about it on the show next week. Game changers used a lot, but this time it really is. So we'll talk about that next week. That's as far as I can go on that one. Let's go grab Jeff out of LeGrand, Oregon. He's got an update for us. Jeff, have you people lost your mind again?
23: I may have, but it's not related to the petition.
0: That's a different subject. Okay.
23: Yeah. I was going to talk about new guns I've gotten, but I think it's important we go into this initiative petition 20.
0: Yes, please.
23: It's amazing 117,000 people signed the petition to get it on the ballot in November. The thing, not only does it ban hunting and fishing, it bans commercial production of beef, pork, chicken, no more crabbing or clamming on the coast, And not only that, but if you have a rodent problem in your house with rats or mice, you have to live trap them and release them outside unharmed.
0: Oh, and, boy.
23: And part of it, it appears that tilling of agricultural fields wouldn't be allowed because of the potential harm to gophers and ground squirrels. And I mean, oh. It's not, but what they're trying to portray it as an anti-animal abuse. And I mean, nobody wants to abuse animals, but that's how they're getting some sure. of the signatures on there.
0: Sure. It sounds to me, Jeff, like as you describe it, that the public, when they hear what this actually does, and you're right, they would use this language like this is an anti-animal abuse and get people to sign it. Okay, that, yeah, we're all against that. And then when the voters find out about it, and I'm sure there will be, because of the industries affected, there will be some money put into getting the word out. I gotta think people would say, you can't end farming, you can't end ranching, you can't end cattle and beef production and hog production, you can't end commercial fishing, that's crazy. I hold out hope. I mean, I know that sometimes Oregon does really nutty stuff, but even this, I think, is way too far. Are you getting any kind of sense at this point of which way the wind's blowing?
23: Yeah, it doesn't appear it will pass, but what it's going to do is get the conversation on board out in you know, chat rooms and stuff for people to mm-hmm. talk about. And, the anti-hunters and fishermen and the vegetarians, you know, they have an agenda and they're just trying to chip away however they can.
0: Yes. Yeah, and a lot of times they'll do this knowing that it's going to fail and then do it the next year knowing it's going to fail. But the idea is in 10 years, maybe we can get something passed, and that's the way they work. Now, there may be a good side benefit to this. If it enrages enough people on the right, they may come out and vote, which will get them voting in the midterms, which is a good thing to motivate them to get them out there.
23: Possibly, yeah.
0: Well, we'll see. But look, Jeff, I appreciate the heads up on that. Keep us posted if you would. Let's grab Ken in Texas on line two. Hey, Ken, you're on Gun Talk. What's cooking?
1: Hey, Tom, how's it going?
0: Good.
1: Old Natchitoches boy yourself.
0: Oh, okay.
1: My uncle used to read to me your dad's articles and stuff as I was growing up.
0: I'll be darned.
1: Yes. Whenever you were down on Red River, I was out on Sibley Lake. They built part of Sibley Lake on family land. And if you've ever eaten at the Mariner there in Natchitoches, that was family land and with that big peninsula back there.
0: I've eaten at the Mariner many times and watched the nutri on the shoreline as we're eating.
1: There you go. Well, that was gnarly land back okay. before they put the lake in.
0: All right, so let's talk guns.
1: Yes, can you still hear me?
0: I got you. You go ahead.
1: Okay, I have a 36 caliber Colt that was supposedly Frank James's gun. It's got 9 notches on the butt, and it's an octagon barrel, and I got a serial number on it, and it says address is Colonel Sam Colt, New York, U.S. America. And that's about all I got on it. I have a serial number. 150176, and that's all I've got. It's an heirloom from my family, from my wife's family, mm-hmm. that he traded the gun for a bag of groceries at a grocery store.
0: Wow.
1: And that's how it came into their being. And we've got documentations and old newspaper articles and that on it. But, and then it was stolen, and they recovered it and gave it back to him.
0: So how can I help
1: history
0: you?
1: Involved in all of it, but what would something like that be worth? My brother-in-law can't have it. He lives out of the country, and my wife, that's not nothing she's going to shoot, so we would like to get rid of it.
0: Only one way to know what it's going to be worth, and that's to put it for sale in an auction. Somebody like rockislandauction.com they would take it. They'd want as much provenance as they can get, background on it. They'd want to be able to authenticate it. And then you just kind of let the bidding go, and wherever it goes is where it goes, and the market will determine what the value is.
1: Okay. And you have any speculation what something like that might be worth?
0: I'll give you $14. The silence was deafening on my offer. I may have to reconsider.
1: Yeah, you want something you can shoot through, don't you?
0: I have no idea. I don't do gun valuations. I mean, it could be $5,000, it could be $50,000 or more. I just wouldn't have the slightest idea. And that's where an outfit like this that can put it before a lot of people, and the collectors will know about it, and they'll jump on it. It's rockislandauction.com. There are some others out there, but this is just the first one that popped into my head.
1: Okay. And
0: all right.
1: Would you have to just mail it to them? Is that what you would do to it?
0: Oh, they'll have all the information. They'll tell you how to do it. And basically, if you go there and start the conversation, they'll want pictures and everything else, and then they'll tell you how to ship it to them and everything. So they make it really easy. And so, but you know, they are going to want to be able to authenticate it as best they can, and they'll work on that. So, but you trying to sell it yourself, I think, is a long shot. Trying to find, because I mean, you may say, "Boy, we got $5,000. We got a good deal on it." And somebody says, "Yeah, but you understand that was worth $150,000. We just don't have any idea." So that's what I would do. Look, I appreciate the call, sir. And those kind of guns are hard to price. And the more information you can get about it, the better it's going to be. There's a Colt Collectors Association that you may want to tap into, and they will have information on how you can authenticate and maybe track it down with sources. And the more information you have, the better. And, you know, you may find that it was, in fact, Frank James's, or you may find that it wasn't at all. Either way, it's an interesting story. It's fun to chase. So there you go. Appreciate the call. What's a gun worth is always an interesting question. Johnny Dury has a really good sense of things like that. And I didn't mention it again, but Dury'sGuns.com would not be a bad place to go either, because Johnny, and I, as I've mentioned before, I've done a lot of work with Johnny. Before he was an advertiser here, I sold him a whole bunch of guns. And he has, for something like this, he has a list of people who he knows he can call and say, "Hey, I got this thing. It'll never make it to the internet. It'll never make it in the store." It's like, you just got to know the right people to call. So, Ken, I would also check with Johnny Dury over at Dury'sGuns.com and get his thoughts on that. And he may end up putting it up for auction as well, but he also may have a Colt collector who says, "I have always heard of that gun. We knew it was in existence. We just didn't know where it was." And that sometimes happens. You know, it's like one of those whisper things. "Yeah, there's a gun out there. And we know it was made. And we know it went to so-and-so. But then we lost track of it." And the collector's going, "Yeah, it's like the white whale, the holy grail. It's out there somewhere." And then it just pops up. It's like, wow, there it is. So you never know. I don't know. It's not my kind of thing. I like guns. I can shoot. I have two pretty guns. Literally, well, I mean, a lot of my handguns are pretty, but they're not, like, gorgeous. But I've got two nice rifles with pretty wood on them. I had another one, but it was too pretty. Literally. It was so gorgeous, it's like it would hurt your eyes. It's like, oh, my God. And I bought it because it was so pretty. And it was a .458 Win Mag, stupid caliber, for me. Didn't need it. Shot it, like, a half dozen times and put it away and would take it out and look at it. And did that for like 3 years, and then finally said, "Okay, this is dumb. You got a bunch of money wrapped up in this gun that just lives in the safe in the dark. Let somebody else enjoy it." So sold it. I only took about $1,000 bath on that deal. I am one shrewd gun trader. Let me tell you what. I lose a little bit on each one, but I make it up in the volume. So there you go. It's just, don't do as I do. Do as I say on this. Go to somebody that knows what they're doing about this. And I ignore good advice. I asked Johnny Dury many years ago, I said, "You know, if I wanted to get a machine gun, for investment, what should I get? He said, well, just get a good solid M16. We can get you one at a good price. And he quoted me a good price, and it was expensive because they are expensive. And I didn't do it because it was a lot of money. And now it'd be worth at least twice. You know, I could have made something on the order of $15,000 to $20,000 on that gun. But no, I'm not going to listen to Johnny. I know better now. I listen to Johnny on stuff like that. But I'm not an investor in guns as a way of like making money. I guess you could say I invest in guns because I buy guns, but I buy guns to go shoot guns. And I buy, well, we were talking about silly guns. I buy silly guns sometimes. I recently bought a 375 H&H just because it was just silly. I didn't know what I'm going to do with it. Haven't done anything with it yet. So there you go. Let's see. I want to drop down to line five and grab Milton out of Bossier City. Hey, Milton, you're on Gun Talk. Let's talk dumb guns.
2: Well, dumb guns. I had a general practitioner doctor that had a couple guns he wanted to get rid of, and I'm a shotgunner. And he had a Belgian Browning Sweet 16, and I didn't know much of anything about it. I figured out how to take it out to, I took it out to the range, figured out how to load it, shot the thing, immediately put it down, and never picked it up again. It's the one where the whole barrel cycles instead of just the action inside. And it scared me to death. And I told somebody about it. Do what?
0: You can feel it when it goes off. The whole thing is moving. Oh. You're going, what was that?
2: You feel it, see it? You know, it's like, what was this? And then I got to talking to some people, and the old-timers, I guess, if you had a round in it and you set it down too hard on the butt, it would go off and shoot your thumb or your ear off or both. So it's on the wall, never be taken down again.
0: Well, there are those guns you look at and just go, that's just dumb. I don't know what they were thinking about that. It's, you know, but there have always been people who tinker with the design of guns as well. And so there are some strange things out there. So do you have a gun that you say, okay, this is my favorite, my go-to on everything?
2: Well, I shoot Sporting Clays. You know, I shoot Sporting Clays. I have a Beretta DT11 when I go duck hunting, a Beretta A400. So I'm a Beretta guy.
0: There you go. You can't go wrong with Berettas. Good call. Thank you, sir. I appreciate that. Yeah, if you said, okay, I want a shotgun. I want a really good shotgun. Just get a Beretta. Whether it's an over and under or a semi-auto, it's probably going to work really well for you. I remember a guy told me, he says, yeah, Beretta, the over and unders, those are nice, inexpensive shotguns. And I was looking at one that was like $3,000 or something. Then I found out that he was a dealer and a repair guy for Fabrice. They started at $100,000. So I guess maybe a $3,000 Beretta was a good, inexpensive starter gun for him. It's all relative, isn't it? You know, and a $3,000 is a lot of money for me, but there you go. All right, 866-TALK-GUN will get you in here. Or Tom Talk Gun. It's the same number, just different ways of dialing it in. I'm Tom Gresham. Check me out on X, where I am at Gun Talk.
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0: If you want to be part of the after show, give me a call right now. We can get you in there. I got a question for you. Who are you going to rely upon? Who is going to take care of you? And furthermore, how do you know if you're any good? Well, the whole who are you going to rely upon, you know where I'm going with that. It's you can count on yourself and maybe a couple of others. But your phone is not a security device. And 911 is where you go to report a crime, but not to stop a crime. And you are your own first responder. Nobody else is going to be there. The police don't even have a legal duty to protect you. Did you know that? Several court cases have decided the police don't have a legal duty to protect you. So you decide to carry a gun, But do you have any skills? Because there's a lot to it. There really is a lot to it. There's a lot of stuff you may not be aware of. And please, please, please don't tell me that, oh, I was in the military. I got training there. Or I was a cop. Yeah, okay. Maybe, as a cop, maybe you know some stuff. Although, unfortunately, the reality is some of the most nervous I've been in a shooting situation at a shooting range has been with cops. They're just a lot of times not very good and not very safe. So just be aware. So how would you know if you're any good? It's a good question, don't you think? I know how you'd know. Go take a class. Find out. And yeah, you could do competition, but that's different. That's how well you can shoot. This is not about that. Yes, you know how to shoot. You need to know how to shoot reasonably well. But you need to know how to draw. Well, what do you mean? You just take it out of the holster. Yeah, that's where we're going to start. There's a specific way you need to draw your gun. Case in point, you're sitting at a table. You need to draw from that sitting position. Are you going to pull the gun out of your holster and then clunk it into the bottom side of the table? Do you know how to draw it and bring it up over the table? The standard draw you do should work everywhere in that situation as well. Do you know how to move and shoot? Do you know how to move through a house to clear your house? Do you know that you can't point your gun at everything you're looking at? In many cases, that would actually be a crime to go through a house waving or go through a place waving your gun, pointing it at everybody because you think they're a threat. Oh, you didn't know that. That you don't know what you don't know. So my question to you is, how would you know if you're any good? In the process of discovering that, addressing that question, you will actually get training. You will find out where you are on the scale, and you will start improving. And chances are you're going to want to get more. We have classes over at Range Ready Studios, which are very good and pretty affordable. RangeReadyStudios.com. There are a lot of other places you can go. Choose wisely. There are some idiots giving instruction out there. Try to vet them as best you can. If somebody says, I went to so-and-so and he was great, my next question is, great, where else have you been? How do you know he was great if he's the only place you've ever been? Because they all appear wonderful the first time you go. Simple as that. Hey, let's pick this thing up. We can pick it up in the after show. Give me a call at 866-TALK-GUN. If you haven't heard the after show for a while, tune in. It's great. 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And follow us over on Facebook. 1 million followers on Facebook on Gun Talk, where we post a lot of cool, short, easy, digestible videos there. Gun Talk on Facebook. Hey, carry your gun everywhere you go. Check your six. Oh, yeah, go get some training.
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7: The president is asking for patience. Fox News, I'm Jamal Spin. Here's what's happening. President Trump wants to strengthen the terms of the proposed deal to end the war with Iran, telling Fox he's not in any rush. Fox's Max Gordon from Tel Aviv.
8: President Trump met with top aides in the Situation Room on Friday. That meeting reportedly took about 2 hours, but at the end of it, no deal was announced. The New York Times and Axios report that President Trump sent tougher terms to Iran for a peace deal in an effort to exert pressure and to speed up the process, but it's unclear what changes were made to the potential agreement. This as the Strait of Hormuz remains closed to ship traffic and the U.S. continues its blockade. And with a focus on the Middle East, President Trump has expanded the role of the U.S. ambassador to Turkey, Tom Barak, making him special envoy to both Iraq and Syria.
7: Iran's parliament speaker wrote in a post on X he does not trust America, quote, "We do not gain concessions through talks, but through missiles," unquote. President Trump says he is not afraid to return to military action. Meantime, Iran's president has reportedly submitted a letter of resignation to the office of the supreme leader. The letter states the president and his government have been excluded from major decision making. Staying in the Middle East, Israeli troops have captured a strategic mountain topped with a crusader-built castle in southern Lebanon. In the deepest incursion of the country in more than 25 years, the military reported on Sunday. And the U.S. and Senegal met in a friendly match in Charlotte. That's leading up to the World Cup. The U.S. won 3-2.
9: Ware continuing the run down the right side. Options in the middle. Balogun is one of them. It's Balogun! Balogun gets his goal!
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7: Demonstrations continue at the Delaney Hall Ice Center, where people being detained are on a hunger strike. That's after a violent Saturday night.
14: They used the barricades to charge the police. They were met with direct blasts of tear gas and flashbang grenades. It took about 2 hours of a real back and forth to finally clear the streets. Dozens of canisters of tear gas fired into the air, igniting on the ground. Horses, Officers on horseback were used, as well as riot police with shields, trying to push them back. Towards the end of the night, demonstrators lighting fires on the streets, using placards and signs and debris to try and light those fires. Officials in New Jersey still say it's just a fraction of the protesters who are actually violent.
7: Steve Harrigan reporting there. Department of Homeland Security officials deny claims of poor conditions. They say those inside are receiving three meals per day and clean water. Conservatives are speaking out against what they're calling the Stop Nick Shirley Act, which passed in California. The bill is meant to protect immigration service providers from harassment.
15: Why do they have to create this bill specifically for immigrant communities, immigration support services? And what Mia Bonta didn't say when she spoke in front of the assembly was it also includes health care. So we know, like Medi-Cal, for instance, there's like hundreds, there could be hundreds of billions of dollars in fraud just in Medi-Cal.
7: Nick Shirley on the Big Weekend Show on Fox. Meantime, the former Prince Andrew is under investigation again, this time for an alleged encounter with a woman at a royal horse racing festival in 2002. Now, that's according to the Sunday Times. Police are looking at events as they consider wider possible crimes by the former prince. I'm Jim Ossman, and you're listening to Fox News.
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18: I think you'll agree with me. Nothing is worse than slow internet. Whether you're trying to get a project done or you're at home streaming a movie and the circle of death suddenly comes on,

0: 25 years of marriage. It's been 21 of the happiest years of her life. So I'll take that ratio. That's not bad. I'm exceeding.
1: You're not asking for which 4 years she's describing as the other ones, right?
0: Yeah, and she didn't. Didn't say they were contiguous. It's just, you know, it's. I'm batting well over 500. I'm happy with that. We had actually a fabulous anniversary. We started the day. We went and had brunch together. We spent the day just kind of. We looked through our wedding albums. It's unbelievable. It was 25 years ago, May 27th, 2001, and my God, we were kids. Like it really.
1: I mean, you know, you're still young in the Senate, but you're not young anymore when you look at your wedding pictures. That's the best way you can describe it, right?
0: So I'll tell you the weird thing, Ben, is Heidi's parents were my age when we got married. And we thought of them as like unbelievably old.
1: Oh, yeah.
0: And, you know, 25 years is a long time. But it was, you know, our nephews and nieces were 2 and 4. And they were like the flower girl and the little ring bearers. And they were so cute. And all 4 of them now are grown and married. They're great kids. But, you know, 25 years added to 2 and 4 gets you old enough to be grown and married and a full on adult. So we spent the whole day together just reflecting on kind of what the last 25 years were, what surprised us on the good side, what surprised us on the bad side. And then Wednesday night, we went out and had a nice romantic dinner together. It was funny. We each got cards and we both wrote the same thing in the card to each other. We both wrote, "I can't wait for the next 50 years together."
1: There you go.
0: And when I read Heidi's note, that's how she closed it. I just started laughing because she hadn't read my card yet, and that's how I closed mine.
1: But I was going to say, was somebody cheating? Did someone leave their card out? The other person saw the card?
0: No,
1: so that was genuine, authentic. It wasn't, okay, no cheating involved there. I love that.
0: Turns out 25 years, you kind of know how each other thinks. And, okay, I'm going to tell you a quick funny story, then we're going to get to substance. But I... You know, I went to get her. I got her 2 dozen roses for 25th anniversary. And so I'm at Whole Foods right down the street from us, bought the roses.
1: Yeah.
0: I wanted to get 25, but they only had them in 12 bundles and they didn't have any loose roses. And there was nobody working the darn counter. So I got her 24. I gave her the 24. When she said that, she said, "Did you get 25? And I said, I said, "Sweetheart, you're the 25th rose."
1: Oh, look at you.
0: and it was a moment. Level. Look, I'm usually not very slick, but it was a moment. She just cracked up laughing. And it was like, all right, that wasn't bad. Like, I turned to our girls. I'm like, hey, Dad's got a little game here. That worked.
1: That's good.
0: But I got her a card, and it was a card that was in the tray on the little carousel that said blank. And it had a really pretty, almost like silk drawing of a flower that was just really pretty. It was blank, and I figured I'd write her a nice note in it.
1: Yeah.
0: And I'm at the checkout counter, and as I'm paying for it, it flashes up on the screen, and suddenly it says sympathy card. And I stop. I'm like, wait a second. I go look at the thing, and even though it was in the blank shelf, it said in it, "I'm so sorry for your loss, and I'm hurting with you for all your suffering." And I crack. I didn't actually end up giving it to Heidi because she's pretty literal, and I don't know that she would have thought it was very funny. But Caroline, our eldest daughter, I told her that tonight, and she cracked up. Caroline thought it was funny. I would give Caroline a sympathy card, but Heidi would find it less amusing. And so instead, I went and got an actual blank card and wrote it.
1: So many times I hate cheesy cards Valentine's Day. I will actually get 2 cards. I'll get the cheesy one and then I'll get the humorous fun one that's like, you know, a cartoon or something. And I'm like, this is the one I really want to get you. Here's the one I know you really want. And so it's now become a thing where we give 2. So 25 years, I got to ask you one last question. I'm assuming a 25 year gift is like, you know me, my love language is gifts. I'm a jewelry person and a benefits from that. What did you get for the 25-year anniversary? And I hope it was good because everyone's judging you otherwise right now.
0: Yeah, look, I got Heidi some earrings. We actually went to the jewelry store together and got the earrings, and she really likes the earrings. They're nice earrings, and she really likes them. And I, for a lot of vacations, jewelry's is sort of my, like for that's birthdays and Christmas, you know, I'd get a bracelet or a jewelry or something, and so it. I think she picked out the earrings and she really liked them.
1: There you go. See, you know you didn't go wrong if she picked it out. It's on her at that point.
0: Heidi has strong opinions and it is dangerous. I would say fully half of the gifts I've gotten her that she didn't

0: see. She returns. And the first, I don't know, 5-10 years of marriage, I'd get kind of hurt. My feelings would be hurt. And then I was just like, look, this is an opinionated lady. She knows what she thinks. Yeah. I take a shot sometimes. And if I get something that I think's really nice and she's like, no, thanks. I just, here's the gift receipt. Go take it back. Get something you want. And
1: you got it. Final question. I've been, let's see. 16 years in, so I'm behind you clearly. I don't think, yeah, I'm behind you here. What is your one piece of advice for everyone?
0: By the way, how old are you right now, Ben?
1: 44.
0: 44, so 9 years from now, you'll be 53, so just 2 years behind me when you hit your 25th.
1: Yeah, when I hit my 25th, exactly. So what is your one piece of advice? Like, what is the advice you have? The whole day of the ups and downs, what's the one thing you would give for people on how to make it to 25 years? Besides the fact that you need to almost always be wrong all the time.
0: Yeah, look, there are lots of things that are trite. I mean, marriage is work. It's hard work. It's a decision we're going to go through. That there are times, I will say this is something I wrote in my card, that there are times when the highs exceeded anything we could imagine. And there have been times when the lows exceeded anything we can imagine. And it's, you know, I remember as a kid, I used to watch soap operas and think soap operas were overstated. And the longer I live, the more I realized man is a fallen creature. And this journey, there are times when you're grieving, there are times when you're weeping, there are times when you're celebrating. And look, part of going the distance is don't get too excited at the highs, don't get too sad at the lows. This is a marathon, not a sprint. But I remember also when we got married, the pastor who married us, we got married in California, Santa Barbara, California, at the Museum of Natural History, because Heidi's a native Californian. She grew up in San Luis Obispo, just north of there. And we got, it was an outdoor wedding. Heidi's theme was Midsummer Night's Evening. It was a beautiful wedding. I had nothing to do with designing it. She designed everything. But the pastor who married us, he said, look, there are going to be times when you have fights and sometimes knockdown, drag out fights. And he said, if you're thinking maybe I'm the one who should apologize, you're right. You should. And he said that to me and he said that to her. He said, it doesn't matter who's right or wrong. It's up to you, the husband. It's up to you, the wife. Even if you're totally in the right and she's totally in the wrong, go and say I'm sorry and make the peace. Now, we don't always do that, but I remember his words. And that's really good counsel for a long and hopefully another 50 years of marriage.
1: I love it. Well, congrats on 25. We're going to take a very quick break. We'll come back. We'll get into politics, but you got to celebrate milestones in life. And this is certainly Amen. A really big one. And don't forget, we do the show as a podcast 3 days a week. So make sure you hit that subscribe or auto download button and not miss a single episode. You can also watch us on YouTube as well. We do most of the episodes there as well, so you can watch it. We'll take a very quick break. It's Verdict with Ted Cruz. A lot more coming up right after this.
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13: Are you a parent who feels guilty about screen time?
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1: Then watching you do sports talk radio-esque shows over the last 24 hours... And you did something that desperately needed to be done. If you care about sports, if you love sports, and you did something that dealt with Lane Kiffin in his name, the guy who used to be at my alma mater, Ole Miss, and then screwed us and went down to LSU. I have lots of animosity there, but the Lane Kiffin rule is now going to become an actual thing, hopefully. Let's break down the NIL, explain why this matters, and this is really, I truly believe, about saving college sports. I played in college. It was a broken system for a long time. The pendulum swung far the other way, and now we're trying to find a happy medium here.
0: Well, listen, you're right. I spent much of this week doing sports radio, sports TV, doing interviews with Sports Illustrated, ESPN, Stephen A. Smith, and talking about college sports. And this week, I believe, was a really consequential week for college sports. I introduced a major bipartisan bill that I wrote alongside Maria Cantwell. Maria Cantwell is a Democrat from Washington State. I'm the chairman of the Senate Commerce Committee. Maria is the ranking member, the senior Democrat on the Senate Commerce Committee. And this is a bill that I've spent 3 years working on and thousands of hours trying to bring Republicans and Democrats together. And we introduced it this week. I got to say, most observers thought there was no way Republicans and Democrats could find common ground on saving college sports. We managed to do it. And so I want to break it down. And on this pod, we're going to go into a little bit of depth because I think this topic really matters. But let's start with, look, sports is an amazing, and college sports is an amazing institution in America. It's something that no other country has the equivalent of college sports in their nation. You know, today there are more than 500,000 college athletes right now competing. And you look at that, and college athletics and sports generally is something that brings us together. In an era where we're so divided, we're so angry, you can go and root for your team, and we come together. It doesn't matter. You can be from different parties. You can be different races. You can be different religions. It doesn't matter. You're all cheering for the home team. That is an awesome thing. And over the years, college sports has been an avenue for millions of young men and women to get a college education, many of whom might never have had a chance to do that before. And right now, I believe college sports is an absolute crisis. Right now, we have chaos in the college sports. So we've got the transfer portal. You've got athletes that are transferring 2, 3, 4, 5 times, going every year to a different school. You've got, at the end of the season, your school's team can be blown up as all the star players are recruited to other schools. The kids who are doing that end up not getting a very good education. You've got kids challenging every eligibility rule, so you have players playing 7 years. You have players playing college sports when they're 27, 28 years old. You have pros coming back to college sports. It is messed up. And what is happening, Ben, every week, a different college program across the country announces they're cutting a sport. They're cutting women's sports. They're cutting track and field. They're cutting Olympic sports. They're cutting tennis.
1: They're cutting non-money-making sports, which, by the way, to be clear, is the overwhelming a majority of college sports, just so people understand that the economics of this. In most schools, they make money off football. If it's Division I, they make money off basketball. And then the scale is just nosediving after that. And there's so many sports that don't make money. And that's why Arkansas this year, they decided to get rid of the tennis team. And then luckily somebody came in last moment and said, we'll fund it for you. But they had shut down men and women's tennis. And it was just like, sorry, it is what it is.
0: Yeah, that was just a few weeks ago. Arkansas canceled both men's and women's tennis. I texted that to you. And as a former SEC varsity tennis player, you shed a tear. Thankfully, a booster came in and saved tennis for them. But it gives a sense of what's going on. And if anything, you understated where the revenue comes from. The overwhelming majority, the vast majority is men's football. That is the driver of revenue. Second place is basketball, but it is basketball makes a little bit of money. It is football that feeds the entire beast, and virtually no other sport is a moneymaker across college athletics. All of the other sports are surviving on the revenue from football. And what is happening is we're in a nonstop spending war where the budgets are going up and up and up. And I believe if Congress doesn't act, in 3 to 5 years, we will see 30 to 50 colleges across America that will still have football teams. And it'll basically be a mini NFL. It will be a pro football league, kind of the G League for the NFL. Yeah. And the rest of the schools.
1: And by the way, many of the athletes make more money playing in college now than they do if they get drafted.
0: Yeah.
1: If they're not a top draft pick, you actually can make more money. And that's part of what people don't understand is a lot of these athletes are staying around, as you mentioned it, like till they're 27, 28 and playing 5, 6, 7 years and transferring all the time. They're making more money than going pro because the cash is so big to play in college now that they're like, why would I go to the pros unless I'm a top 10 draft pick? After that, the economics of it say stay in college longer.
0: And listen, I don't begrudge the athletes making money, and I think it's important. I think it's fair that they make money, that they be fairly compensated, and this bill that we drafted does that. But the system is broken. What is happening is there's a bidding war where the vast majority of schools right now are losing millions and in some cases tens of millions of dollars on sports. And it's why they're canceling all the other programs, because they're just pouring money into football trying to stay competitive. And you've got these schools that are very rich institutions that have big alumni donor bases that can fund that constant arms race. But everyone else is losing. So, for example, let's take you're in my home state of Texas. If the system continues on the path it's on, there are only two schools that I am certain would survive, University of Texas and Texas A&M. They have a big enough donor base that no matter what happens, those two survive. But if we're sitting here 3-5 years from now and the other schools, University of Houston, Baylor, TCU, SMU, Texas Tech, Rice, if the other college programs in Texas go under, that's terrible for Texas. It's terrible for athletes. It's terrible for the sport. And that's the reason that we came together and filed the Protect College Sports Act. We're going to tell you all about it in just a minute.
1: Yeah, exactly what's in it is the devil's in the details. It's really important. We're going to explain that to you as well. Don't forget, we do this show as a podcast 3 days a week, so make sure you download Verdict with Ted Cruz wherever you get your podcasts, and you can watch us on YouTube. It is Verdict with Ted Cruz. Ben Ferguson here as well. We'll be right back.
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1: Welcome back. It is Verdict with Senator Ted Cruz, Ben Ferguson with you. We're talking about the Protect Sports Act. It's very important. It's going to affect so many universities around the country and student athletes as well. Senator, this is bipartisan legislation that has been put together. It's been several years in the making. Thank goodness now it's becoming a reality. So let's talk about what is actually in this bill. The good, bad, and the ugly, because there's going to be people that love some parts of it. There's going to be other parts that people just aren't going to like. And you're trying to figure out how to get everybody together to get this done as well.
0: Well, I'll tell you what's in it, but let me be clear. This is not a done deal by any means. We still have a long road to go. We introduced the bill this week, which shocked people. They didn't think we could get a bipartisan bill, and we introduced it with two Republican senators, two Democrat senators. So Maria Cantwell and I introduced it. We were joined by Eric Schmidt, Republican from Missouri, and Chris Coons, Democrat from Delaware. So four of us introduced it. We're going to have next week, I'm going to chair a hearing on the bill, and we're going to hear from witnesses about what's happening in college sports. And then my intention is very shortly thereafter that to mark up the bill, hopefully to vote it out of committee. But for this bill to pass, we've got to get at least seven Democrats. We got to get to 60 senators. And my goal is to get a lot more than 60, to have a big bipartisan vote. But we got to get it out of the Senate and then move it over to the House and have the House pass it. And so the bill is designed to number one, to find common ground and build a broad coalition. So what does it do? It starts out by protecting athletes and their right to be compensated. And listen, the old system that was around for a long, long time, athletes could not get any compensation. And it was really unfair. It didn't make sense. Lots of people were getting rich off college athletics, everyone except the athletes. And exactly. I think, as a conservative, I think you ought to have a right to enjoy the fruits of your labor, that if you work hard, you develop a skill, you ought to be able to benefit from it.
1: I've said this on this show before. Student athletes were, before we had NIL, they were modern-day slaves. That you could be lied to by a coach, you signed with that university, they owned you, and if you wanted to transfer and they didn't give you a release, they then made you sit out for a year, which made you completely irrelevant because a younger person would come along and they'd been playing and they had stats and you weren't on the sidelines. You had to fix that. And that's what the NIL did, is that it was like, okay, we're going to give some freedom. But then, as you mentioned, should you be able, as a student athlete, transfer every single year? You lose the team aspect of sports as well.
0: Well, so what this bill does, it protects, number one, the right of every athlete to get compensated for real NIL, for name, image, and likeness. So if a quarterback is selling tennis shoes, and if that quarterback can sell millions of tennis shoes, that quarterback should be compensated millions of dollars. If you're producing that value, those contracts should be fully honored. This bill protects that. It also protects the rights of athletes to participate in revenue sharing. And there was a big litigation over college sports and a settlement that agreed to a revenue sharing agreement so that universities now can pass on significant portions of the revenue that is being earned to the athletes. And so that's protected. But what it doesn't allow is fake NIL deals. What it doesn't allow is a booster handing a bag of cash to an athlete in a dark alley just to get that athlete to pay at play at their school. And so it draws a line between real NIL and just fake boosters trying to game the system. What else does it do? You mentioned transfers.
1: By the way, to be clear, what you just described, there's a lot of that happening.
0: And
1: that's the dark world of sports that I don't think people understand until they actually see it. I tell the story. I had a buddy of mine who played football, and his mom traveled to every game, and his brothers came to every game, and I knew their financial situation. I just asked him, and we were friends, like, how does it work? He was like, you want to see how it works? Like, yeah. He goes, after the game Saturday, walk with me afterwards, meet me at the lockers, and I'll show you how it works. And I don't blame him. I want to be clear. This is how it worked at every SEC school in the country. You had a bag. He had his bag. And it was his locker room bag, and it was about, you know, this big, and you throw your sneakers and stuff in there. He would walk into a booster's tent, put that bag down the corner. We'd eat a little food. We'd leave. He'd pick the bag up, and there was cash in the bag. He was then knew which booster to go to next. They were told the boosters to go to, and they would go to the next booster. They'd put a little cash in that bag. Same thing, and work it. And then we went back to the dorm room, and we're counting cash. He's like, yeah. This is going to get my mom's plane ticket, my brother's plane ticket, my grandmother's plane ticket. Otherwise, they'll never see me play a game. It covers their hotels and their meals, and that's how the system works. So, like, cleaning that up is great, but it's still happening, as you described it. There's still bags of money coming in dark alleys.
0: And by the way, one of the things this bill protects explicitly is the ability of programs to cover travel expenses for the family of players. So that's something that is explicitly allowed under the bill and carved out as legitimate. This bill also ratchets up health and safety standards for student athletes, and it puts in place rules that you can't just ignore a concussion. You got to have health and safety standards. It requires far more extensive health insurance for student athletes than you have right now, including 5 years of health insurance after playing for injuries or disease from things that occurred while playing.
1: Because the day you leave, I say this because I witnessed it. The day you leave, I blew out my shoulder. It would have been within the 5 years. Yeah. It was clearly damage done during my time playing. All of that is on me. All the deductible, all the rehab. If you don't have great insurance, it's on you. My buddies that played that had herniated discs, they had back surgeries afterwards. They miss work. And then you talk about the brain injuries of athletes and the concussion. They knew, and there was a clear decision made in college sports, that we can use up your body and duct tape it to success. And as soon as you either graduated or were off scholarship or walked out of that locker room for the last time, We had zero liability. So I mean this when I say it. Thank you, because that may be the most important thing you guys put in there. 5 years is adequate, because I know my shoulder surgery, the rehab and everything else, out of my own pocket, that was on me. And there's a lot of players that have to deal with that. It's unfair.
0: Yeah, and look, something like your shoulder injury, this mandates zero out-of-pocket expense for the athlete for those 5 years, that it has to be covered by the insurance with no out-of-pocket expense. It also creates a $60 million medical trust fund, so that institutions that don't have the resources to provide that insurance, institutions like historically black colleges and universities, that trust fund is there, paid for by the giant schools that are generating a lot of money. And so it improves the standards, and it also has protections for scholarships, academic protection. So a coach can't say to a player, you can't take that course. A coach can't make a player not be able to go to class. There are lots of protections that are written in for the athletes. But then the system, you mentioned the transfer portal. What the bill provides is that every athlete is entitled to one free transfer. So you can transfer anytime, no questions asked. For a second transfer, it lays out specific reasons. So number one, if your coach quits, you can transfer somewhere else. Number two, if your program is canceled. Well, if your program is canceled, you can transfer somewhere else if you want to play at another school. Or number three, if you're a victim of sexual assault or sexual harassment, those exceptions are carved out. You can have a second transfer. But other than those exceptions, if you transfer a second time, you're required to redshirt for a year. You're required to sit out for a year. Because, look, my approach focusing on this bill is I didn't spend a lot of time worrying about the superstars. I didn't spend a lot of time worrying about the Michael Jordans or
1: yeah, there's
0: or
1: very the, few of them.
0: The Arch Mannings. You know, they're people that are going to make millions in the NBA or the NFL, and they're going to be fine. But 99% of college athletes are like you, Ben. They're folks who played in college but never played in the NFL, the NBA. 99% of the athletes in college are never going to play pro ball of any kind. And my focus was on those guys, that I want them to be able to get an opportunity to get an education. And for millions of low-income kids, many African-American or Hispanic, without athletics, they would not have the chance. They wouldn't be able to afford college and to get an education, to get a degree, but also to learn everything you get from sports: hard work, discipline, teamwork, sportsmanship. All of that can help set them up for success in life, even if they don't earn a paycheck as a professional athlete. And so, look, for an athlete, if you end up going to four or five schools in 4 or 5 years, you're not getting a good education. You're just going from one school to the other and playing and playing and playing. At the end of your time, you're done playing sports.
1: You're not a student athlete anymore. You're an athlete.
0: Right.
1: You're an athlete getting traded from one team to another.
0: So the transfer portal reform is really important. And eligibility, we put in clear rules that every athlete's entitled to 5 years of eligibility, and a hard cap of age 24 is the oldest you can be. And so
1: I love that rule.
0: You know, we're not going to have 27, 28-year-old guys. It's not fair for a 28-year-old guy to play against an 18-year-old guy. There's just differences that make it not fair.
1: My sports brain's going insane right now. I have a question. What if you serve in the military? There is an exception
0: for the military explicitly.
1: Okay, so if you're over 24, you go serve, you come back, you can play again. All right, I have another question. You said
0: it also specifies pros can't go in and play college sports. I got to admit, I was joking with Charlie Baker, who's the head of the NCAA. I said, Charlie, I for one am really looking forward to seeing LeBron James's college career. Because he never played in college. He could go back. Could you imagine being a 17-year-old kid, a freshman in college, and discover that you're guarding LeBron James?
1: Yeah, it'd be a great story. It would be a great story, and you'd be on SportsCenter. That's for sure. We'll take a very quick break. We're not done with this. I can promise you that. I got a lot more questions. It is Verdict with Ted Cruz. Don't forget, download our podcast. We do it 3 days a week, Monday, Wednesday, Friday, wherever you get your podcasts. Grab that, and we'll take a quick break. We'll come right back. A lot more coming up right after this.
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1: Welcome back. It is Verdict with Senator Ted Cruz, Ben Ferguson with you. 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It'll pop up there. You can subscribe, and you won't miss an episode, and you can watch it there as well. If you just joined us, we're talking about this incredible bill that deals with sports, fairness in sports, NIL, college sports. And, Senator, I want to get back into this. You mentioned something I want to clarify. You said that you get two transfers. This is the first time in my life I've ever wanted to be a witness in anything in government, in the Senate or the House. As a witness, I would ask this question to the body, so I'll ask it to you. If I go to a school freshman year and the coach that recruits me, he quits, disappears, leaves, whatever, I get to transfer. What if I go to another school and then that coach takes another job? Do I get another transfer?
0: Yes. Okay. Anytime your coach quits, it's not fair to you to punish you. If you were recruited for a coach and the coach leaves.
1: It's not just a minimum of one. It's unlimited there.
0: Right. Right. In that exception, because that's a legitimate reason to leave. And that's not going to happen as a widespread matter. That's not going to lead to, you know, every starting basketball player being recruited away at the end of every season from a team, which is what we're seeing sometimes now.
1: Yeah. Oh, no. I mean, I laughed. There's football teams now where there was like zero members from the prior year on the football team.
0: Yeah.
1: And
0: that's
1: a football team, which is huge.
0: Yeah.
1: So who is against this legislation and where's the pushback coming from?
0: Well, I have to say, so we introduced it this week and there's been surprisingly little pushback. It has been very well received. As I said, people were astonished that we could get there. Things are so broken down and partisan that they just believed there was no way Democrats and Republicans could come together.
1: Yeah, I mean, Coons, let's be clear, pretty liberal guy. Like, you and him don't, y'all are not usually one-on-one like this.
0: Well, actually, Chris and I work on a number of things together. Maria Cantwell is my lead partner on this. She's the ranking member on Commerce. And we literally have been negotiating. For the last month, we've been spending 6 to 8 hours a day in a room negotiating directly, provision by provision. It has been painstaking. Wow. But we had to reach middle grounds where there are provisions in there that don't go as far as I would like, but don't go as far as she would like. And that's how you have to get there. But our opposition is coming from two places. Number one, the extreme far left, and number two, big money. And let me break that down. The extreme far left, to date, only one senator out of 100 has publicly criticized that. That's Chris Murphy, the very liberal senator from Connecticut, who's blasted this. Says this doesn't do enough for athletes and it just helps millionaires. And it's, look, the far left is listening to union bosses and trial lawyers that want a system where, number one, there are constant lawsuits. Every university is being sued nonstop. Every conference being sued nonstop. Every league is being sued nonstop. And number two, every student athlete is an employee. They're unionized. They're union members. They're paying union dues. Those union dues are going to fund Democrat candidates. Both of those are terrible outcomes for college sports. And a whole lot of the programs, the historically black colleges and universities, have said if that happens, they'll shut down their entire athletic department. I mean, that's the consequence. That would end up taking away athletic opportunity for, over time, millions of kids. So that's a terrible outcome. But that's one area of pushback, is the very far left. The other area of pushback is big money. And you know, I mentioned that we're on a path to consolidation in 30 to 50 schools. In college football, there are two conferences that account for more than two-thirds of the revenue, and that is the SEC and the Big Ten. That's where the eyeballs are. They generate massive revenue because, look, that's where most of the best football in America is being played, is the SEC and Big Ten. Not exclusively, but very heavily, those two conferences. There has been a lot of talk in those two conferences about merging and forming a super league. Now, I think that would be a terrible outcome. You'd end up with the rich getting richer, but all of the rest of college sports would be left behind. It would basically transform the other schools into essentially,
1: division, I would describe as Division II. You wouldn't be able to compete at the same level.
0: Yeah.
1: You wouldn't have the same quality players. Anybody that cared about football and wanted to play at the highest level and play for a national championship would go to the Super Conference, right? Like right now, you want to go to the SEC, and if you're from the North, Northeast, you may want to go in other schools. But in general, that's the holy grail. You do what you just described and have them two come together. every other school in America is a loser now.
0: And by the way, it's even worse than that because they lose essentially all of their TV revenue, which funds the rest of their athletic department. So the other schools cancel all the non-revenue sports. They slash athletics altogether. They eliminate scholarships. So you end up with millions of kids over time not being able to go to school to play sports. And it's not just those kids, because an awful lot of eyeballs, people learn about a school by watching March Madness, by watching sports, and they end up applying to the school.
1: Yeah.
0: And they end up, it drives, when your school does well in athletics, your applications soar, your donations from alumni soar. And so you end up badly damaging a bunch of schools, not just in sports, but altogether, and hurting universities. So what does this bill do? Number one, it explicitly prohibits a super league. It prohibits the Big Ten and the SEC from combining. It just says, no, that's bad for sports. It's bad for athletes. It's bad for football. That is prohibited. Now, you know what? The leadership of the SEC in particular is not happy about prohibiting a super league. But secondly, so the way I looked at this problem, there are two elements. There's a cost element and a revenue element. On the cost side, you want to slow down the out-of-control spiraling that is bankrupting most of the programs so that the programs can stay vibrant and kids can keep having these opportunities. But on the revenue side, we looked hard for how do we grow the revenue that is available to fund college sports. And what we do is we allow colleges to join together and negotiate for media rights jointly. That's awesome, I believe, will significantly increase the revenue. So, for example, the number one source of eyeballs and revenue in TV is the NFL. It's massive.
1: Yep.
0: The number two is college football. And yet, amazingly, even though a lot more people watch college football than the NBA, the NBA makes billions more in its media contracts. And there's a reason. The NBA negotiates as one unit. You don't have the Houston Rockets negotiating against the Knicks and fighting each other. And yet in college conferences, that's what you have. So this allows conferences to come together. It's voluntary, so no one's forced to come together.
1: Yeah, no one's forced to.
0: But it lets them come together and negotiate jointly for media rights. I believe that would expand by billions of dollars, the money coming in, which means there's more money for the other sports. And we write in that if you do this, if you get joint media rights, you must maintain every single roster spot and every single scholarship spot for women's and men's sports, for Olympic sports, for track and field, for tennis, for all the non-revenue sports. You got to maintain them if you're getting a lot more money through football. And so it's designed to be a win-win for everyone. But look, the leadership of the SEC has said that they're not interested. And Greg Sankey, I know well. Tony Petitti, who leads the Big Ten, I know him well. I've talked to both of them and I've said, listen, this is voluntary. It only works if you guys choose to participate. That means the other schools have to offer you a good enough deal that y'all are making a lot more money and so are they. That is a win-win for everyone. That's the outcome I hope we see, because I want to see college sports continue to be an amazing thing for athletes, for students, continue to be an amazing thing for universities, and a great thing for fans. Look, it is an awesome thing to cheer on your school. And you asked about the Lane Kiffin rule. It provides that coaches cannot be hired away during the season or during the playoffs. We adopt the same rule as the NFL, which is you got to wait till the off season, because it's not fair to do what happened to the fans of Ole Miss to take their coach right going into the playoffs. That's just wrong.
1: I love it. Don't forget, we do this show as a podcast 3 days a week. It is Verdict with Ted Cruz. Download it wherever you can, and we'll see you back here on this radio station as well next week.
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6: The president says he'll wait it out for now. Fox News, I'm Jim Ausman. Here's what's happening. President Trump wants to strengthen the terms of the proposed deal to end the war with Iran, telling Fox he's not in any rush. Fox's Max Gordon from Tel Aviv.
7: President Trump met with top aides in the Situation Room on Friday. That meeting reportedly took about 2 hours, but at the end of it, no deal was announced. The New York Times and Axios report that President Trump sent tougher terms to Iran for a peace deal in an effort to exert pressure and to speed up the process, but it's unclear what changes were made to the potential agreement. This as the Strait of Hormuz remains closed to ship traffic and the U.S. continues its blockade. And with a focus on the Middle East, President Trump has expanded the role of the U.S. ambassador to Turkey, Tom Barak, making him special envoy to both Iraq and Syria.
6: Iran's parliament speaker wrote in a post on X he doesn't trust America, quote, "We do not gain concessions through talks, but through missiles," unquote. President Trump says he isn't afraid to return to military action. Meantime, Iran's president has reportedly submitted a letter of resignation to the office of the Supreme Leader. The letter states the president and his government have been excluded from major decision making. Staying in the Middle East, Israeli troops have captured a strategic mountain topped with a crusader-built castle in southern Lebanon in the deepest incursion of the country in more than 25 years, the military reported on Sunday. The U.S. and Senegal met in a friendly match in Charlotte. That's leading up to the World Cup. The U.S. won 3-2.
9: Ware continuing the run down the right side. Options in the middle. Balogun is one of them. It's Balogun!
6: That's courtesy of TNT Sports. 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
6: Demonstrations continue at the Delaney Hall Ice Center, where people are being detained or on a hunger strike. That's after a violent Saturday night.
36: They used the barricades to charge the police. They were met with direct blasts of tear gas and flashbang grenades. It took about 2 hours of a real back and forth to finally clear the streets. Dozens of canisters of tear gas fired into the air, igniting on the ground. Horses, officers on horseback were used, as well as riot police with shields, trying to push them back. Towards the end of the night, demonstrators lighting fires on the streets, using placards and signs and debris to try and light those fires. Officials in New Jersey still say it's just a fraction of the protesters who are actually violent.
6: Department of Homeland Security officials deny claims of poor conditions. They say those inside are receiving 3 meals per day and clean water. Conservatives are speaking out against what they're calling the Stop Nick Shirley Act, which passed in California. The bill is meant to protect immigration service providers from harassment.
37: Why do they have to create this bill specifically for immigrant communities, immigration support services? And what Mia Bonta didn't say when she spoke in front of the assembly was it also includes health care. Mm. So we know, like, Medi-Cal, for instance, there's, yep, like hundreds, there could be hundreds of billions of dollars in fraud just in Medi-Cal.
6: Nick Shirley on the Big Weekend Show on Fox. The former Prince Andrew is under investigation again, this time for an alleged encounter with a woman at a Royal Horse Festival in 2002. According to the Sunday Times, police are looking at events as they consider wider possible crimes by the former prince. It is unclear right now whether the claim was reported to the police back in 2002 or was made more recently. I'm Jim Ossman, and this is Fox News.
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11: On the conflict with Iran. I'm Ted Lindner, Fox News. Iran's president is reportedly asked to resign. Reports say that Masoud Pezeshkian told the Supreme Leader's office he's been shut out from major decision-making. Meantime, President Trump is pushing for changes to the proposed deal with Iran to reopen the strait, extend the ceasefire, and resume nuclear talks.
12: The New York Times and Axios report that President Trump sent tougher terms to Iran for a peace deal in an effort to exert pressure and to speed up the process, but it's unclear what changes were made to the potential agreement. This as the Strait of Hormuz remains closed to ship traffic and the U.S. continues its blockade.
11: Fox Business's Max Gordon in Tel Aviv. The city of Newark stepping up measures to deal with violent protests at an ICE detention center. Fox's Steve Harrigan.
13: We've seen a week, really, of steady violence at night, usually after dark. We see preparations once again in effect for a possible fight between police and protesters, so it still looks cloudy. As far as the security here goes in front of this detention center, it is being controlled now by Newark police, not ICE agents. That's something the governor made clear just a short time ago. And we did see violence overnight. Once again, protesters refusing to disperse. They were hit with tear gas and stun grenades. They were lobbing things at some of the police officers as well. So there was some heavy violence overnight. Several people arrested.
11: Governor Mikey Sherrill claims that out-of-state groups are inflaming tensions. And the search for a gunman who shot two Carroll County sheriff's deputies on Saturday morning is now over. The sheriff's office announcing on Sunday night that Michael Puckett was apprehended in Surry County, North Carolina. Puckett wanted for the shooting incident that left Deputy Sheriff Logan Utt dead. The other sheriff's deputy received a medical evaluation and was reportedly in stable condition. 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
11: Ukrainian President Zelensky says he's still waiting on a response to a letter he sent to Congress and President Trump about the weapons his country needs.
15: President Zelensky's letter is seeking help in bolstering air defenses, particularly anti-ballistic missiles, of which he said Ukraine counts almost exclusively on America to provide. On CBS Face the Nation, Zelensky said delivery of weapons isn't keeping up with threats Ukraine faces.
16: This is very important. We need to increase the production.
15: In his letter, he also urged the United States to remain engaged. Gernal Scott, Fox News.
11: Crews in Washington State have recovered the bodies of all nine missing workers. This after last week's chemical tank implosion at a paper mill. A tank used in paper production ruptured, killing 11 people at that Longview facility. President Trump planned to headline the opening ceremony for the Great American State Fair on June 24th after so many musical performers dropped out over political concerns. The Freedom 250 concert on the National Mall will kick off the country's 250th birthday celebration. Fox's Michelle Polino with more.
17: President Trump saying in part on Truth Social that these artists are getting the yips and that he would replace these highly paid third-rate artists. Over the last few days, over half the artists on the bill have canceled their appearance, including Bret Michaels, Martina McBride, Morris Day, The Commodores, Young MC. However, Vanilla Ice is still on the bill. He took to his Instagram to support the event.
18: I'm honored, man. This is going to be epic.
17: Milli Vanilli frontman Rob Moravan said he is still performing, as is CNC Music Factory and Flo Rida. Michelle Polino, Fox News.
11: The State Fair will go from June 25th through July 10th. And former Federal Reserve Chair Jerome Powell accepted the JFK Profile and Courage Award Sunday night in Boston. During his acceptance speech, Powell called for the Federal Reserve to remain independent and not make interest rate cuts based on politics. This comes after his term ended in May amid pressure from President Trump to lower interest rates. I'm Ted Lindner. This is Fox News.
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7: New airstrikes launched. I'm Sue Guzman, Fox News. The U.S. striking more targets in Iran, saying they were in self-defense. CENTCOM says it launched the airstrikes on Iranian radar and drone sites after Tehran shot down a U.S. MQ-1 drone. Kuwait also says it has been intercepting incoming drone and missile fire from Iran. President Trump continues to mull a proposed peace deal, as we hear from Fox's Max Gordon.
8: President Trump met with top aides in the Situation Room on Friday. That meeting reportedly took about 2 hours, but at the end of it, no deal was announced. The New York Times and Axios report that President Trump sent tougher terms to Iran for a peace deal in an effort to exert pressure and to speed up the process, but it's unclear what changes were made to the potential agreement. This as the Strait of Hormuz remains closed to ship traffic and the U.S. continues its blockade. And with a focus on the Middle East, President Trump has expanded the role of the U.S. ambassador to Turkey, Tom Barak, making him special envoy to both Iraq and Syria.
7: After meeting with several Middle East leaders, President of France, Emmanuel Macron, Sunday urged Washington and Tehran to reach an agreement as soon as possible. Meanwhile, the Israeli army has captured a strategic castle in Lebanon in its deepest incursion into the city in 26 years.
9: Israeli Prime Minister Benjamin Netanyahu is vowing to expand his country's grip on Lebanon after the IDF captured a historic and strategic castle in southern Lebanon. It marks Israel's deepest incursion into Lebanon in 26 years. The move comes as Israel and Hezbollah continue to trade strikes despite a U.S. brokered ceasefire. Israel and Lebanon are set to hold more talks in the coming days to keep the ceasefire on track.
7: Fox's Marianne Rafferty, Secretary of State Marco Rubio, spoke with Lebanese and Israeli leaders about a new proposal in which Israel will reportedly refrain from escalating military operations in Beirut and vice versa. 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
7: A nightly curfew is in effect around Delaney Hall, an ICE-holding detention facility in Newark, New Jersey, that has been the target of tense protests. Fox News has learned several protesters were arrested Sunday after they allegedly refused to comply with orders to leave the area. Some of this weekend's protests have been violent. More from Fox's Steve Harrigan.
23: They used the barricades to charge the police. They were met with direct blasts of tear gas and flashbang grenades. It took about 2 hours of a real back and forth to finally clear the streets. Dozens of canisters of tear gas fired into the air, igniting on the ground. Horses, officers on horseback were used, as well as riot police with shields, trying to push them back. Towards the end of the night, demonstrators lighting fires on the streets using placards and signs and debris to try and light those fires. Officials in New Jersey still say it's just a fraction of the protesters who are actually violent.
7: Protesters are upset, claiming people held inside are on a hunger strike because of poor conditions. The Department of Homeland Security claims those inside are receiving 3 meals a day, clean water, and health care, and say those detained are not on a hunger strike. Former Federal Reserve Chair Jerome Powell was in Boston Sunday, where he received the John F. Kennedy Profile in Courage Award. Powell's a member of the Fed Board of Governors after stepping down as chair, and he is vowing, he says, to keep the Fed independent.
24: What the public has every right to expect is that we will make our decisions based only on our best economic analysis of what would most benefit the people we serve. We do not take into account the fortunes of any political party or politician in making those decisions.
7: And Powell was honored at a special ceremony that was had along with the people of the Twin Cities in Minnesota who were part of the anti-ICE protests there. I'm Sue Guzman. This is Fox News.
25: Did you know that on average, we make 35,000 choices a day? 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

0: 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Now, here's your guest host, Ryan Recker.
1: Wow, these nights go by so fast, they really do. And I had a lot of great emails. And I have to say, for Suzanne, I wish I had more time to read some of those emails. But sometimes I would see a common thread in, you know, speaking of pets, for example. So if you email me a question, sometimes they get answered in other ways. We just didn't have time to go through all of them, but I do read all your emails. Thank you for that. Ryan Recker at coasttocoastam.com. If you like roadside oddities, this is going to be the guest for you. Wicked Strange is the latest book that came out just last year from Jeff Bullinger. And I think Jeff is someone that is pretty well known through his work in TV and podcasting. When you start to talk about the unexplained of the world, the monsters, the UFOs, I think this is going to be a fun couple of hours. And maybe there's some things in the New England area and you want to bring it to Jeff's attention. We can do that in the second half of the interview. We always open up the phone lines. And Jeff Bullinger is going to join us after the break. I'm Ryan Recker. This is Coast to Coast AM.

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8: More strikes. I'm Ted Lindner, Fox News. The U.S. military announcing self-defense strikes in Iran over the weekend. The attacks on Iranian radar and command and control sites over Saturday and Sunday in Gurukh, Iran, and Keshem Island. U.S. fighter aircraft reportedly eliminating Iranian air defenses, a ground control station, and 2 one-way attack drones. CENTCOM reporting the strikes were made in response to aggressive Iranian actions, including an attack on an American drone, an MQ-1 drone, over international waters. No American service members were harmed. Meantime, the Iranian president is reportedly asked to resign. Reports say that Pezeshkian told the Supreme Leader's office he's been shut out from major decision-making. Meantime, President Trump is pushing for changes to the proposed deal with Iran to reopen the Strait of Hormuz, extend the ceasefire, and resume nuclear talks. Fox Business's Max Gordon.
9: The New York Times and Axios report that President Trump sent tougher terms to Iran for a peace deal in an effort to exert pressure and to speed up the process, but it's unclear what changes were made to the potential agreement. This as the Strait of Hormuz remains closed to ship traffic and the U.S. continues its blockade.
8: Meantime, in the state of New Jersey, the city of Newark stepping up measures to deal with violent protests at an ICE detention center. Fox's Steve Harrigan.
10: We've seen a week, really, of steady violence at night, usually after dark. We see preparations once again in effect for a possible fight between police and protesters, so it still looks cloudy. As far as the security here goes, in front of this detention center, it is being controlled now by Newark police, not ICE agents. That's something the governor made clear just a short time ago. And we did see violence overnight. Once again, protesters refusing to disperse. They were hit with tear gas and stun grenades.
8: Fox's Steve Harrigan. Governor Sherrill claims out-of-state groups are inflaming tensions. 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
13: That heat's going to be out there for one more day.
12: Temperatures being 30 degrees above average.
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8: Crews in Washington State have recovered the bodies of all nine missing workers after last week's chemical tank implosion at a paper mill. A tank used in paper production ruptured and that killed 11 people at the Longview facility. Ukrainian President Zelensky says he's still waiting on a response to a letter he sent to Congress and to President Trump about the weapons his country needs as the war between Ukraine and Russia continues over 4 years later.
0: President Zelensky's letter is seeking help in bolstering air defenses, particularly anti-ballistic missiles, of which he said Ukraine counts almost exclusively on America to provide. On CBS Face the Nation, Zelensky said delivery of weapons isn't keeping up with threats Ukraine faces.
14: This is very important. We need to increase the production.
0: In his letter, he also urged the United States to remain engaged. Grinnell Scott, Fox News.
8: President Trump planned to headline the opening ceremony for the Great American State Fair June 24th after so many musical performers dropped out over political concerns. The Freedom 250 concert on the National Mall will kick off the country's 250th birthday celebration.
15: President Trump saying in part on Truth Social that these artists are getting the yips and that he would replace these highly paid third-rate artists. Over the last few days, over half the artists on the bill have canceled their appearance, including Bret Michaels, Martina McBride, Morris Day, The Commodores, Young MC. However, Vanilla Ice is still on the bill. He took to his Instagram to support the event.
16: I'm honored, man. This is going to be epic.
15: Milli Vanilli frontman Rob Moravan said he is still performing, as is CNC Music Factory and Flo Rida. Michelle Polino, Fox News.
8: The State Fair will run from June 25th through July 10th. And former Federal Reserve Chairman Jerome Powell accepted the JFK Profile and Courage Awards Sunday night in Boston. During his acceptance speech, he called for the Federal Reserve to remain independent and not make interest rate cuts based on politics. I'm Ted Lindner. This is Fox News.
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1: More finger pointing in the Mideast. Good morning, I'm Gordon Deal, along with Nicole Murray on this Monday, June 1st. Glad you could be with us. Here's what we have for you this hour.
2: The U.S. and Iran have engaged in another military skirmish. Meanwhile, oil is higher this morning.
1: After days of violent protests, family visitations have resumed at an ICE detention center in New Jersey.
2: Is the U.S. prepared to respond to emerging disease outbreaks like Ebola? Hear the political divisions in Washington.
1: And why teenagers face such a lousy job market this summer.
3: Number of jobs or the available jobs has been pretty low. And employer, you know, enthusiasm for hiring just really hasn't been there. And so many of those like entry level jobs are ones that are kind of the first cut, if you will, when it comes to, you know, making those budget decisions.
1: Megan Lenhart at Barron's on the challenges to teen hiring this summer. The U.S. says it has again struck Iranian military sites, hitting what it describes as air defense radar and drone sites. After the weekend attacks, Iran's Revolutionary Guards said today it had targeted a U.S. base in response without identifying which one. However, the state news agency in Kuwait says air defenses there, where a major U.S. base is located, were intercepting missile and drone attacks today as sirens sounded across the country. President Trump on Fox News.
4: I'm in no hurry. I'd like to say I'm in a hurry because, you know, gasoline prices are going to come tumbling down. But if you're going to be in a hurry, you're not going to make a good deal. And slowly but surely, we're getting, I think, what we want. And if we don't get what we want, we're going to end it a different way.
1: The U.S. and Iran have sporadically exchanged strikes since their ceasefire took effect in early April. A similar exchange occurred just last Thursday. The most recent exchange of fire came as Washington and Tehran try to reach an agreement on winding down the fighting. Trump indicated a deal was close ahead of the weekend, but mediators have said issues like nuclear commitments remain unresolved. Oil prices are higher today after Israel ordered troops to push deeper into Lebanon, renewing concerns that clashes with the terrorist group Hezbollah, supported by Iran, could threaten a fragile ceasefire between Washington and Tehran. Brent crude is higher by more than 3% at around $94 a barrel. West Texas Intermediate rose more than 3.5%. 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
5: We track inventories every day. We started out with billions of barrels of private and government inventories, and we still are in the billions. And so there's plenty of runway, but also, you know, there's a lot of pressure on Iran to finally agree to the president's terms.
1: The escalation in hostilities, which followed Israel-Lebanon talks in Washington on Friday, dampened hopes that Washington and Tehran were nearing an extension of their ceasefire agreement. Israeli Prime Minister Benjamin Netanyahu said yesterday that he instructed the Israeli Defense Forces to expand their maneuver in Lebanon. The order came despite a ceasefire declared in April. Family visitation at a New Jersey immigration detention center has resumed after being suspended amid days of protests, arrests, and clashes outside the facility. Governor Mikey Sherrill announced on social media that the Department of Homeland Security had agreed to restore visitation at Delaney Hall, an ICE detention facility in Newark that has become the focus of demonstrations over allegations of poor conditions.
6: As some of the reporting got worse in Delaney Hall, you had more and more protesters, and then ICE started to come out. They used batons, they used rubber bullets, and measures that we felt like were escalating in violence. We saw, I think, someone being beaten by an ICE agent.
1: Three people.

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2: California is suing the DNA company 23andMe as the state accuses it of failing to protect consumer data from a massive cyber attack. A year ago, 23andMe filed for bankruptcy, and it's now called Chrome Holding Company. California Attorney General Rob Bonta says the company failed to put basic safeguards in place before they were hacked in 2023. He says criminals were able to steal the records of 7 million customers nationwide. Bonta says that includes the theft of raw genetic data. Auto insurance rates have been soaring in many places across the U.S. In New York, the governor expects them to be lowered following a series of reforms. Scott Pringle lays it out.
3: Hochul signed a number of bills that she says will prioritize drivers, not insurance companies.
4: No longer will insurance companies be able to set your rates based on your zip code, your job, or your educational ability. And they had been doing that for years, making it more expensive.
3: Hochul's reforms go after fraud and limit damages paid out to bad actors.
4: Lawyers who are finding individuals to play the victim, who literally cause a car accident.
3: The Citizens Budget Commission says once reforms are enacted, they should drive down New York auto insurance rates 10% on average.
2: Alaska lawmakers have approved the state's first tax on electronic cigarette and vape products. Officials say the bill would impose a 25% retail tax on e-cigarette products. And legal cannabis sales in California brought in nearly $248 million in tax money in the first 3 months of the year. Tammy Trujillo reports.
5: This includes just over $143 million from special cannabis taxes and about $104 million from regular sales taxes. The numbers may increase as more tax returns are processed. Since recreational marijuana became legal in 2018, the industry has generated over $8 billion in state taxes. State officials say the tax money helps pay for programs like child care, youth drug prevention, medical research, and environmental projects. Cannabis retailers are mandated by the state to collect a cannabis excise tax based on gross receipts plus regular sales tax.
2: I'm Monica Nelson with your consumer and business news.
6: Fox News, I'm Sue Guzman. The U.S. bombing Iranian radar and drone control sites in Iran this weekend after Tehran shot down an American Predator drone. Meantime, the U.S.-Iran draft deal still not finalized. President Trump reportedly demanding changes to the latest peace proposal. Several arrests made outside an ICE detention center in Newark, New Jersey.
7: Police arresting more anti-ICE protesters outside Delaney Hall in Newark, New Jersey. The arrests come as a new mandatory curfew takes effect around that facility. The ICE detention center has been the focus of often tense and at times violent protests for about a week. Demonstrators allege immigrants have been tortured and denied adequate food at the facility. The Department of Homeland Security denies those claims.
6: That's Fox's Marianne Rafferty reporting. 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

Thanks for being with us. A New York teenager diagnosed with cancer right before he started high school is set to graduate with a perfect GPA and a scholarship worth $125,000. 17-year-old Ryan Martino of Long Island's Nassau County, diagnosed with stage 2 Hodgkin's lymphoma at the end of 8th grade. People.com says he began high school while recovering from chemo, and his compromised immune system frequently forced him to stay home. 4 years later, he's expected to graduate with a 4.0. Martino, who's been caddying at the Nassau Country Club, also recently learned he's one of nearly 400 students nationwide to receive the Western Golf Association's Chick Evans Scholarship this year. It will cover all college expenses for the next 4 years. He will begin college this fall at the University of Delaware. That'll do it for this hour. For Nicole Murray and Mike Gavin, I'm Gordon Deal. 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

0: A new study by Mass General in Boston suggests the number of people with long COVID could be double the current estimates. The JAMA Network Open AI tool found that about 16% of nearly 500,000 patients with COVID-19 had developed long COVID. Researchers said, applied across the U.S., those rates equal over 18 million Americans with long COVID, twice as high as current estimates. A new study suggests melatonin supplements could help night shift workers boost their body's DNA repair process.
1: The findings are early, but show promise as a simple way to help reduce long-term health risks linked to the graveyard shift. The researchers emphasize that their findings should be tested in larger studies involving different doses and longer follow-up periods. The small clinical trial was published in Occupational and Environmental Medicine. I'm Lisa Carton.
0: Health update, I'm Sarah Lee Kessler.
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4: There's still no deal, and there are still flare-ups of fighting. I'm Dave Anthony, Fox News. With the U.S. and Iran unable to work out an agreement to end the conflict, the American military went on the attack again over the weekend.
5: Bombing Iranian radar and drone control sites in Gorik, Iran, and Kashem Island. And according to Central Command, the measured and deliberate strikes occurred on Saturday and Sunday in response to aggressive Iranian actions that included the shootdown of a U.S. MQ-1 drone that was operating over international waters. U.S. fighter aircraft swiftly responded by eliminating Iranian air defenses, a ground control station, and two one-way attack drones that pose clear threats to ships transiting regional waters. And now Kuwait says it's intercepting incoming drone and missile fire. That comes as Iran confirmed it carried out retaliatory strikes today.
4: That's Fox's Alex Hogan. Early this morning, President Trump posted on Truth Social, Iran really wants to make a deal and it will be a good one for the U.S., adding, just sit back and relax. It will all work out well in the end. But oil prices are rising back up 4% this morning. Gas is down a penny, however. It's fallen 24 cents since its peak last month in this Iran conflict, with AAA's national average for regular now $4.32 per gallon. They got him. A manhunt for the suspect in the killing of a Virginia sheriff's deputy ending with an arrest in North Carolina last night.
6: 55-year-old Michael Puckett. The Carroll County Sheriff's Office says authorities responded to a call for a welfare check Friday night in Cana, Virginia. They say Puckett then started shooting at two deputies. Both of them fired back, but they were hit. The deputy who survived after being shot in his protective vest was last reported to be in stable condition, but the community is mourning the loss of 31-year-old Deputy Logan Utt.
4: Fox's Madeline Rivera. The number of confirmed Ebola cases keeps rising in Congo, but the World Health Organization says there are five survivors. 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
4: Soccer's World Cup starts in 10 days with the first two matches in Mexico, and then Team USA, which just beat Senegal in an exhibition, will play its first match against Paraguay June 12th in L.A., and law enforcement is getting ready at every venue across America.
19: The FBI office in Atlanta recently held a news conference about its goals. Special Agent in Charge, Marlo Graham.
20: FBI personnel have been preparing for months alongside our partners, local, state, and federal, to ensure the games will be safe.
19: One main focus, the threat posed by drones.
20: Temporary flight restrictions will be enforced during the events.
19: Assistant Special Agent in Charge Sean Matthews says bomb squads and SWAT teams will be taking care of things on the ground.
21: And we'll be downtown during all matches and fan days.
19: Atlanta will host a total of 8 games beginning on June 15th, including a tournament semifinal on July 15th. Kevin Uretsky, Fox News.
4: A scare in the air on a flight out of New Jersey. It turned around over the weekend and turned into a two-day journey for the passengers.
11: We all know the rules when flying. Turn your tech devices to airplane mode when directed by the pilot. Spain-bound plane out of Newark Liberty International Airport turned around mid-flight Saturday when an available Bluetooth device labeled bomb was still on, and it resulted in the pilot making the drastic decision to make a U-turn and return to Newark. Officials conducted an investigation and found that the device was the name given for a Fitbit for a teenager on board the flight. The 190 passengers and 12 crew members were forced to evacuate. They were later taken to Spain on a replacement flight the next day. Sue Guzman, Fox News.
4: On Wall Street, stock futures are rising before a new month of trading coming off gains in May, which ended with record highs Friday for the Dow and the NASDAQ. On the NASCAR track, Denny Hamlin won the Cup Series race in Nashville last night. I'm Dave Anthony, and this is Fox News.
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4: Yeah, I haven't gotten that far, but I haven't even gotten to my gifts yet. 8 minutes after the hour, welcome to Monday and welcome to June. The first year of our Lord, 2026, on the air, streaming live on your iHeartRadio app. This is the show that belongs to you. That's why it's called your morning show. We're all here to serve you. Jeffrey's got the sound. Red is somewhere trying to figure out a computer or something, but we'll be with us shortly. Iran is rejecting reports that their president wanted to resign. The president has sent much tougher terms back to Iran for a peace framework and is showing growing frustration in how long it takes to get a response in each volley of the conversation. We're all sitting watching from the stands going, is this a negotiation or is this a stall? Hurricane season starts today. A meteor streaking across the southern New England skies caused a sonic boom heard by millions on Saturday afternoon, and you thought you had a great moment with a rainbow. Former NHL star Claude Lemieux's brain will be donated for research into the long-term effects of repetitive brain injuries. As we talked about, we don't like to speculate. When someone is found dead, there could be any number of things that we don't know. But knowing that he was just at a conference final for a game-opening appearance, and then, boom, gone. And in a violent sport like hockey, you knew concussions and suicide were going to become a big part of this story. I think this is your clue that it is. Paul McCartney is calling the Beatles the greatest band of all time. Is there anybody going to argue with him?
24: Well, he has the right to say that if he wants to.
4: I'm shocked that he would even bother. You know, the Beatles have always been, if you would say anything, you'd say how humble they were. They really didn't, after, not during, not the bigger than Jesus. Oh, look who's here, Red.
24: Red.
0: Red, let's hear your daily complaint on this Monday. I couldn't get the computers. There was a bug. There was a, what was it?
24: We don't know.
1: No email.
0: It was sent twice, and I can prove you still. Well, how did you get it this time?
24: I sent it to him. I got him. I got you, boo.
1: I heard it come.
0: What, do you got me blocked or something?
24: No.
0: Check for me in spam or in junk. Shows how you feel about your host. No, but I mean, I don't know that other than the comment John Lennon made early that was very controversial. Later in life, they were all very humble about it. It was interesting. I guess if you're going to press him, even Paul McCartney knows he was in the greatest band that ever lived. What would somebody bring up as a debate?
24: Against the Beatles?
0: Yeah, I mean, nobody, right?
24: Kiss?
0: Kiss? Get out of here.
24: I'm just playing. No, I'm just... But you really... There is no...
0: No, you couldn't.
24: I mean, they started... They started it all. They redid pop music.
0: I mean, who would come up next? Led Zeppelin? Queen? Or I don't know. I don't know. Yeah, I mean, Queen would come up if you were talking about greatest front man ever, Freddie Mercury in his.
24: I mean, the Beatles started out as a pop band. They were the NSYNC Backstreet Boys.
0: Doing covers.
24: Yeah. Yeah.
0: People forget a lot of those early hits were covers. Yeah. No, the greatest band ever. So, Paul, all we would say is, yeah, you will. You're right.
24: I'm going to get some hate talkbacks now because
0: I did. Well, I don't know. Listen, you're free to make that. I would love to hear talkback. I mean, is there anybody that would dispute? You know, the more I watch after his death. Now, growing up, Muhammad Ali was bigger than life. Bigger than life. The more I watch, I got to tell you, pound for pound,
24: yeah,
0: I'll take Sugar Ray Leonard over Muhammad.

0: don't think I don't think anybody's going to criticize Paul McCartney's statement.
1: What are they going to say in 2050? Who is the greatest band of the first?
0: Still the Beatles. Well, that's a great question.
1: It has to be because they have nobody now. There are no. Maybe the Greta Van Fleet.
0: But once you go with the Commodores, let me tell you a fun Commodore story. And I'll tell you why after. So I'm driving, going to visit my father, and I'm on the interstate. You know, in the old days, I used to love to listen to small market radio when I was driving. You get some, you know, you go through some small town. Some guy very scared, trying to tell you what the weather was going
1: to
0: be.
1: And, welcome to Swamp and Chop.
0: Yeah, or stuff like that. You know, now, of course, you have satellite radio, so it's just another mile. But so I'm driving along, and Casey's on, and he's telling the story about five friends who met on their dorm room floor. They became quick pals. One said to the other, I write songs and sing. The other said, I play guitar. I play drums. They formed a band. And that band became, and that university, Tuskegee University. And that band, the Commodores, moving up five big notches this week. And right as Casey said, here's the Commodores and easy, I look and the sign goes, Tuskegee University, next exit. Is that a crazy coincidence?
1: Crazy, yeah, that you're in the same place.
0: Well, there's a reason why I bring that up. I don't think anybody's going to argue that the Commodores were bigger than the Beatles, but Commodores co-founder and former bassist Ronald Lapreed has died in Auckland, New Zealand at the age of 75. His daughter, producer Soroya, announced her father's death on social media. He died Saturday after a sudden medical event. He had lived in Auckland for the last 40 years. He was a co-founder of the Commodores with Lionel Richie, Walter Orange, Thomas McClary, William King, Milan Williams, and they all were students at Tuskegee Institute. I came full circle with that story.
1: You did come full circle with that.
0: I don't know. It's just one of the stranger things that ever happened while I was driving. What were the odds of that?
1: We do have a response from WKBN about the greatest band ever.
2: Hey, Michael, I always thought the Eagles were the best band ever.
1: See?
2: But that's just me. I don't know.
1: I can't argue with that. I can't because playing classic rock for so many years, I was like, if I never hear Hotel California again, it'll be too soon. And now I get in my car, and what do I go to if I'm on Sirius? The Eagles channel. And that's what I'm listening to.
0: Well, now that gets back to where you're saying it's subjective.
1: Yeah, it's all subjective.
0: I mean, what are we going to base it on? Total number one hits?
1: Okay.
0: Do you want to compare Paul McCartney or George Harrison's solo career to Don Henley's or Glenn Frey's?
1: I could make a case.
0: You could not.
1: With Frey and
0: you couldn't
1: Henley?
0: Even with McCartney and George Harrison. I think you forget how many hits Paul McCartney's had alone.
1: Yeah, I totally.
0: Or George Harrison alone. I didn't even get to John Lennon. But Ringo Starr had three big hits.
1: Have you ever seen the Eagles documentary, by the way?
0: The History of the Eagles, one of my favorite documentaries ever.
1: Good, great.
0: I mean, don't get me wrong. I love the Eagles. I might love ELO. I may listen to more ELO than I do Beatles. I've often said to people, there's no question, when you listen to ELO, they were completely influenced by the Beatles. And guess what? They may have done it better.
1: Jeff Lynne, absolutely.
0: Yeah, they may have done it better than the Beatles. But I don't even know. You got to base it on something. And I think you go song by song, quality of work. I mean, the Eagles would certainly be one of the big ones. So would Led Zeppelin. So would The Who. So would Queen, quite frankly.
1: You know what the Beatles didn't have in their corner that the Eagles did? Linda Ronstadt.
0: Well, Linda, you owe the Eagles to Linda Ronstadt. That's who they were all, most of them were working for.
1: I forgot to take my Ritalin. I'll be back.
0: On that, the Linda Ronstadt comment made you think of that? Another person that made her living with covers, mostly covers.
1: Yeah.
0: Very few songs herself. All right. Well, we'll let you guys debate that using the talkback line. Who do you think? I wouldn't think anyone's going to argue with Paul McCartney, the Beatles were the greatest band of all time. We'll have that story coming up in Top Stories. We also have Sounds of the Day today. Rory's going to be along. We're going to talk about everything that's happened related to peace talks with Iran, the 250th anniversary celebration, and what's next at the Kennedy Center. He'll give you that full wrap in less than an hour. John Decker is back. He will be reporting live from the White House. And the federal judge has directed the Trump administration to pause efforts to create a nearly $2 billion fund for for people who say they were targeted by

0: prosecutors for political reasons. Remember, this was a settlement of a presidential suit. I mean, if they want to pause efforts, well, he may want to resume his lawsuit. I got a lot of questions to ask. And guess what? John Decker just hasn't been covering presidents at the White House for 30 years. He's a Supreme Court bar attorney as well. So he's the right guy to talk on to about this today. I'm actually looking forward to my favorite conversation, I think, is going to be with Chris Walker, because you all hear the constant warnings that Trump is weakening incumbent senators by targeting them in primaries, and they're going to go on to lose in the general election. And I want to visit with Chris and analyze not only where we sit. In fact, I just got through right before we went on the air reading a story about all the changes that are coming. And I can't remember. I want to say it was something like 57 members of the House who will not seek re-election, 11 members of the United States Senate, let alone these changes that have taken place against incumbents in primaries. There's going to be a lot of new faces in Congress. But this whole notion that, oh, the president's weakening their chances in the general, is it the Democrats that are being overconfident heading into the midterms? You know, drinking their own Kool-Aid and believing their own headlines. We'll have a visit with Chris Walker about that. And I'm really looking forward to John Morgan. You see those commercials all the time, Morgan and Morgan. I mean, if nothing else, let's find out how many Morgans there are. You know what else I want to find out?
1: What's that?
0: What Morgan didn't become a lawyer, and are they the black sheep? Wait a minute. You know what? You want to do what? You're going to law school, young man.
1: He's probably some landscaper somewhere. I just
0: we got two offices to fill. We have an entire building. There's two vacant offices. You're going to law school. But he's out with a book. I mean, he's got me at hello. The title is Life is Luck, Lessons from a Paperboy. Now, deep down, what we really want to do is see if we can get him to talk about turkeys.
1: Oh, please. I have my finger on the dumb button if he does.
0: He did a Facebook. I think it was Facebook, or was it Instagram, or was it TikTok? I don't know. It was a long
1: time. I saw it on Facebook years ago, yeah.
0: All right, well, it sounds like it's going to, you know, it's a little bit like humorous in that you don't know where he's going. And he's just going to talk about how awful turkeys are.
1: Right.
0: And, you know, he's, but then he lays it out like a good lawyer. You know, they're in the buzzard family. You don't go around eating buzzards. And if turkeys were so great, do you ever hear of anybody like doing a turkey in the middle of the year? They don't.
1: Right.
0: You know, once a year, other than in sandwich form. But I mean, once a year. You know why? Because deep down, we all know it's garbage. I'll tell you one of my most memorable Thanksgivings. We said, why are we doing this? So we did fillets, asparagus, baked potato. And we had a wonderful Thanksgiving. I was like, why do we have to have turkey? But this is a memoir, his complete memoir. Life. Here's one of the more successful people you see everywhere. And he's looking at you and saying, life is luck. I don't know that I believe in luck. We may have that conversation or not. I wish my kids would not do what I did and just not sweat it. Worry more about who you're going to be and not what you're going to be. And you'll be fine because God has our days planned. But one of the most successful people telling it, life is luck. Take some lessons from me, the paper boy. And I'm telling you, if they're anything like his turkey case, I mean, if that's how his life lessons go, it's got to be a great book. We're going to visit with John Morgan and Morgan and Morgan. Also, Rory O'Neill will be along to end the show. We're going to talk about the lockdown and curfew in Newark, New Jersey, and why. So we got a lot to cover between now and the end of the third hour. Miss Olivia, you'll miss a lot, miss a lot. We'll miss you. I got two new stations to welcome to when we come back with your top five stories. 22 minutes after the hour. I want every father and grandfather listening to listen closely. There are websites right now where anyone, and I do mean anyone, can look up your home address, find the names of your spouse, your children, map out where you live, what your daily routines look like, who you vote for, who you give to. Data brokers build these databases, and they do it without your permission, without your knowledge, and they profit from it. 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All right, 23 after the hour, top five stories are next. And it all boils down to, no matter what the particulars are, every day is the same equation, right? One chance to live this Monday, June 1st, 2026. It'll never happen again. We'll understand it together because we're all in it together. This is your day. This is your morning show.
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1: As regards the Beatles, in April of 1964, number one, Can't Buy Me Love. Number two, Twist and Shout. Number three, She Loves You. Number four, I Want to Hold Your Hand. And number five, Please, Please Me.
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12: News. I'm Sue Guzman. The U.S. bombing Iranian radar and drone control sites in Iran this weekend after Tehran shot down an American Predator drone. Meantime, the U.S.-Iran draft deal still not finalized. President Trump reportedly demanding changes to the latest peace proposal. Several arrests made outside an ICE detention center in Newark, New Jersey.
13: Police arresting more anti-ICE protesters outside Delaney Hall in Newark, New Jersey. The arrests come as a new mandatory curfew takes effect around that facility. The ICE detention center has been the focus of often tense and at times violent protests for about a week. Demonstrators allege immigrants have been tortured and denied adequate food at the facility. The Department of Homeland Security denies those claims.
12: That's Fox's Marianne Rafferty reporting. 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
19: 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I'm Christian Spicer. I'm a writer, podcaster, and a huge fan of The Last of Us. 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

0: From Sacramento to Oklahoma City, from Nashville to Youngstown, this is your morning show with Michael Del Giorno.
1: 35 minutes after the hour. Good morning. Early bird gets the worm. Sleepy squirrel misses nut. Rise and shine. It's Monday. And right now, our Your Morning Show audience is all trying to figure out who the greatest band of all time was. Paul McCartney says it was the Beatles. I say, who could possibly argue with him? Well, this caller could argue with him. He's going to go with one of my brother's favorite bands.
2: Yeah, I hate to say it, but the greatest band out of Canada is Rush.
3: All right, here we go.
1: By the way, just to show you how hard this is, when you said out of Canada, I thought you were going to say BTO.
3: See, again, you get into such subjective
1: issues. I remember my brother Bobby came home with that Rush album.
4: Little story about a park not too far from here. Not too far from home, as a matter of fact. It's called Lakeside Park.
1: Yeah, my brother's doing the air guitar. No, you would have a hard time. Rush bigger than the Beatles. Based on what criteria? Tightest pants? If we could start a new one, let's do greatest air crash movies. Airport 75, Sully, Flight, or Plane? Just to go there while we're at it.
3: Please.
1: I call this a fun Monday.
3: Yeah.
1: Meanwhile, there's two owners going, why did we make this choice? We want to welcome two stations, the News Talk Authority, AM 1240, WATN, in Watertown, New York. We're getting closer to the holy land of the Del Giorno family, Syracuse, New York. Watertown. Wow. Speaking of Canada, not too far from Canada, not too far from here, as a matter of fact. And then also Ogdensburg, New York, 92.7 WQTN-FM, North Country's News and Talk Authority. We appreciate these two news stations joining the Your Morning Show family. We never tell you what to think. We give you a lot to think about. And then there are some mornings like this where we're talking about. I do have a favorite story, and it's tough. Rahm Emanuel, I got an email. Let me do it this way. This is the runner-up, not the favorite story, but the runner-up. So this email comes, I believe last night, from Dave. He writes, Michael, your Nostra Del Giorno foresight into the DNC and the coming Rahm Emanuel 2028 seems to be spot on. I read an article this weekend where Emanuel appears to be positioning himself as the centrist. That's Dave's words, centrist. Sensible, I think, is what he's shooting for. In other words, I'm in a crazy party. And all I have to do is say, I'm still a Democrat. I'm still proud to be a Democrat. I still have ideas. I still have solutions. And we don't have to be crazy. It doesn't have to be about bathrooms. It can be about classrooms. That he's going for sensible. It is a centrist position. It's actually a radical right position, just being centrist in that party. So Dave is right on. I just wanted to make that clarification. He's obviously positioning himself as a centrist as he comes out stating the DNC nomination should be about ideas and not gender, in stark contrast to Obama, Clinton, Biden, Harris, who make everything about race, gender, diversity. The party makes everything about diversity. Now, again, when you start talking about the Democrats, you got to talk, and I'm not a Democrat or a Republican. In fact, I'd like to see both go away. I'd like to see self-governed individuals in the United States voting for the smartest people with the right ideas and the right motives for a more perfect union, period. But whenever you discuss the Democrats, you got the war within their party, the socialist, communist, Islamists, versus what was a good memory of an old party that doesn't exist anymore. Rahm Emanuel's going to try to create the illusion it still exists. It doesn't. Now, that leads to Red's pre-show comment, which is, well, I think Rahm Emanuel would be a very formidable general election opponent, but you got to get to the general election. Now, that's a fascinating topic in and of itself, not to be dismissed. There was a time you ran to the extreme of your base in primaries, and then you came back to the center for the general. But you can't do that. You haven't been able to do that in 40 years. And you certainly can't do it in the age of instant. What really translates to 20-minute news cycles and the internet documents everything. So you can't take a position in a primary and then distance yourself from it in the general. No one will ever let you forget it. So now Red's instinct is right. Well, that would make winning the primary very tough for Rahm Emanuel. He stands for everything that the activists and the base doesn't. That doesn't matter. You're missing the Nostra Del Giorno altogether. Nor did Bernie Sanders three times. The people will choose AOC just as they chose Bernie Sanders three times. The DNC will rig it. Ignore them. Not even ask them. Play them. And switch to Rahm Emanuel. And I see that coming a mile away. Now, in 2016, the people were going to choose, the Democrat voters in the primary were going to choose Bernie Sanders. They gave him Hillary. 4 years later, they were going to choose Bernie again. They cut the deal and gave Joe Biden. Then they were to get rid of Biden and supposedly get Harris, who they ultimately wanted. And you saw how they did that in 2024. So when you're Nostra Del Giorno-ing, all you're doing is going, okay, so who's Bernie and who's the replacement? And to me, for me, I know the Bernie is AOC. Why? Because Bernie made it so. Bernie held a rally and a news conference and handed the torch to her. Now, their plans have already been foiled a bit because Jasmine Crockett was to become the next AOC. And one step up in the Senate, but redistricting blocked that and she's gone. But AOC is not, and she is going to run for president, and the crazy far left will be behind her. And they'll have no problem unifying the communists and socialists behind her, Hispanic, female. Hell, she may even make Mamdani the running mate just to get the Islamist vote in there too. The problem is she's going to run into the Democrats who are going to quickly bait and switch somebody. And you won't find anybody more closely tied to the Obama-Clinton apparatus or to Podesta than Rahm Emanuel. And I can tell how they just keep him alive. Every quarter, we let the circus come to town, do all crazy carny circus stuff, and then Rahm is always featured once a quarter being the sensible mind with ideas. He did it again this weekend, and Dave was right to catch it. Oh, Nostra Del Giorno. You will learn to appreciate him as the years go by. Now, I will warn you on Nostra Del Giorno. What he does very well is politics, culture, and world. He is not a seer a seer in sports. In fact, you will make far more money doing the opposite of what Nostra Del Giorno says in sports.
3: Yeah, that's what we've
1: like
3: heard.
1: Take my Oklahoma City Thunder. If you don't think I want to throw up right now physically, I do. I want to strangle a couple of players that just decided not to show up in a conference final. And I am very aware that the Spurs were kind of, you know, our Achilles heel all year. There was one team that was just a bad matchup always. It was the Spurs. And I remember saying, this is one, bring me the Lakers. Bring me anybody. Don't bring me this. And we got the Spurs. And farted around and lost. This is a team that was good enough to three-peat. And they're not even going to two-peat. But having said that, now you got the Knicks and the Spurs, and that clears the way. Big John, you will be very happy to hear this. In all of my envy, jealousy, pain, and hurt, I may go buy something New York Knicks today.
3: I may go
1: get a full home jersey.
3: I even have a message from Big John for you for today.
1: It better be as nice as mine is for him.
3: Absolutely it is.
5: Okay. So in Madison Square Garden, where the legends ignite, the blue and orange roar through the night. As Brunson slices defense like a knife, Randall rebounds with thunderous life. From deep in the paint to the three-point arc, the Knicks push forward, leaving their mark. Oh. Opponents will crumble as their chances grow thin.
3: Yes.
5: The Knicks in six. Let that sink in. Big John.
1: My God. Oh, my gosh. John, I got to read you a text I sent to my best friend. I hope I didn't delete it. Oh, I did. But I can paraphrase it. So he goes, hey, Mikey, what do you think of the Knicks for real? And it was a long text. And the long and the short of it was, what I love about the Knicks, it's like the Hoosiers. I could do this, you know, for a lot of people. Name me three Knicks and they'd have a hard time. Let me tell you something. There's about 8 to 10 of them. They're deep. They play like a team. It's unbelievable ball work. There are no stars, no hot shots. They play like, as described in Hoosiers, like six cylinders, six pistons just firing. Boom, boom. They are fun to watch, and they're very dangerous. I used last week the analogy with the Knicks. You can poke a wall as hard as you want with one or two fingers. Make a fist, and you put a hole in the wall. And that's how they play. I love the Knicks, and what I told my friend was, I love them in maybe five, six for sure. So it's funny, two great minds think alike. Now, they're going to have to stop the big man, and they're going to have to stop the three-point shooting of San Antonio, but that's another thing about the Knicks. They're well-coached, and they play formation D. I do like the Knicks in a big way, but, oh, I can't get over the Thunder losing. Went to bed angry. Angry. Woke up the next morning angry. Today, I'm just nauseous. But the NBA Finals is set. It'll be the Knicks and the Spurs in San Antonio Wednesday night at 7:30, game one. Stanley Cup is down to the Golden Knights. Who saw that coming, right? Vegas knocking off the Avs and let alone sweeping them. I said, Avs, Carolina, foregone conclusion all year. Two best teams. Nobody's going to come close. Can't wait to see them play each other. Well, it won't be the Avs. It'll be the Golden Knights in Carolina to take on the Hurricanes game one tomorrow night at 7. So our NBA Finals and NHL Stanley Cup Finals are set. Now, to my favorite story, real quickly, we're going to get to Plattner and several Plattner stories over the weekend. Associated Press, Plattner's wife calls news coverage of Senate hopefuls sexually explicit texts with women shameful. Now, he's the victim. I will say this, people can make mistakes and people can change. And I couldn't possibly know. And I stick to my motto, I will never delight in the misfortune of another. So it becomes kind of a tough topic for me. But this is a guy, you know, that we continue to try to overlook things with. His hateful comments towards Purple Heart winners, his Nazi tattoos, now this. You know, at some point, this becomes the movie The Campaign, which if you've never seen it, it's Will Ferris and Zach Galifianakis at their absolute best, both of them. There's a lot of other stars in that movie. The premise is what's hysterical. And it's a very deep premise. And this is part of the two-party trap, that we make it all about R's and D's when it should be about A, America and Americans and us. We the people, the self-governed. And the loyalty to the D or the loyalty to the R and what it will overlook. So it really plays out this one simple joke. And heck, I could, once you come up with this, I could have written the movie. What, here's the question. What would someone have to do to be no longer electable? In the case of the movie, punch a dog across the face, punch a baby in the face, be drunk driving, captured on camera by the police, acting like an idiot, and then driving off in the police car, having sex with your opponent's wife in a refrigerator, and then using it as a campaign ad. I mean, it just gets crazy, but that's the movie. This isn't far from that with Graham Plattner. What does this guy have to do to be unelectable? Now, that's not me delighting in his latest misfortune, but I mean, at what point does 1 + 1 + 1 + 1 equal, what was this guy thinking running for office? Okay, well, he did, and his wife's still defending him. What are we thinking if we vote for him? Every time you hear anybody talking about Graham Plattner, you think of the movie The Campaign. Because this really becomes a question for Maine. What does somebody have to do to be unelectable in that state? I guess we're all going to find out in November. Far and away my favorite story. As for Mom Donnie, it can't be my favorite story. He's an Islamist. Do you really think he's going to take part in Israeli prayer? I guarantee you, Mayor Mom Donnie does not see Israel's right to exist. Nor America's. And I'll say this for him, riding around on his bike instead of being in the parade. At least he doesn't care, you know. On the 25th anniversary of 9/11, an Islamist ran for mayor and got elected. course he's not going to be in the Israeli parade. That simply wouldn't be shocking enough as the truth, would it? What's happening in Iran right now isn't just another headline. It can be a direct hit to your wallet. And why? 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Then a visit with Rory O'Neill. We'll talk a little bit about, well, everything. 250th anniversary celebration, peace talks with Iran, what's next at the Kennedy Center, that and more when your morning show continues. Welcome to Monday, June the 1st, 2026. 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

0: We're all in this together. 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
1: Thank you, Mike McCann. The Senate campaign of Maine Democrat Graham Plattner is dealing with accusations of extramarital sexting by the rising candidate. Mark Mayfield has our story.
2: The Wall Street Journal revealed on Saturday that Plattner's wife, Amy Gertner, had told one of his staffers about the text early in the campaign to make sure they didn't pose a risk, and said that Plattner sent the text to other women early in their marriage. Gertner now says she feels betrayed by the former staffer who revealed the information and released a statement defending her husband, saying, "We went to counseling and our marriage today is stronger than ever before." I'm Mark Mayfield.
1: Yeah, loose lips, sink ships. Hurricane season starts today.
3: Forecasters with the National Oceanic and Atmospheric Administration said this year's Atlantic hurricane season is expected to be below normal. NOAA is predicting 8 to 14 named storms, with 3 to 6 becoming hurricanes and up to 3 reaching major strength, Category 3 or higher. The agency says a developing El Nino could limit storm activity. Forecasters stress the outlook does not predict landfalls and warns it only takes one storm to make for a dangerous hurricane season. The season runs through November 30th. I'm Tammy Trujillo.
1: Just cover the weather. A new study says melatonin supplements could give, we were just playing the night shift by the Commodores, those of you that work the night shift, a little boost in your DNA repair process. Lisa Carton has more.
4: The findings are early, but show promise as a simple way to help reduce long-term health risks linked to the graveyard shift. The researchers emphasize that their findings should be tested in larger studies involving different doses and longer follow-up periods. The small clinical trial was published in Occupational and Environmental Medicine. I'm Lisa Carton.
1: Well, as we said, Paul McCartney is calling the Beatles the greatest band of all time, and who can argue?
5: Hey Jude, don't make it bad.
2: During a recent TikTok live stream and Q&A with fans, Macca reflected on the band's popularity and longevity, saying, "I think the Beatles were the greatest band ever." He admitted when the band started, they thought they'd be around for 5 years max. Then it became 20 and 30, and now it's right up there. It's great. It is a lovely feeling. McCartney's comments come after routinely giving the Everly Brothers credit for being a defining musical influence. I'm Mark Mayfield.
1: Copper, don't tell me how to do my job. It's Morgan Freeman's 89th birthday. One of my favorite actors, singer, Succession star, rather, Brian Cox, 80 years old. Singer Alanis Morissette is 52. Supermodel Heidi Klum, 53. Comedian Amy Schumer, 45. And if it's your birthday, oh my goodness, happy birthday. We're so glad you were born. Thanks for making us a small part of your big day. This is your morning show.
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1: There's still no deal, and there are still flare-ups of fighting. I'm Dave Anthony, Fox News. With the U.S. and Iran unable to work out an agreement to end the conflict, the American military went on the attack again over the weekend.
13: Bombing Iranian radar and drone control sites in Gorik, Iran, and Kashem Island. And according to Central Command, the measured and deliberate strikes occurred on Saturday and Sunday in response to aggressive Iranian actions that included the shootdown of a U.S. MQ-1 drone that was operating over international waters. U.S. fighter aircraft swiftly responded by eliminating Iranian air defenses, a ground control station, and two one-way attack drones that pose clear threats to ships transiting regional waters. And now Kuwait says it's intercepting incoming drone and missile fire. That comes as Iran confirmed it carried out retaliatory strikes today.
1: That's Fox's Alex Hogan. Early this morning, President Trump posted on Truth Social, Iran really wants to make a deal, and it will be a good one for the U.S., adding, just sit back and relax. It will all work out well in the end. But oil prices are rising back up 4% this morning. Gas is down a penny, however. It's fallen 24 cents since its peak last month in this Iran conflict, with AAA's national average for regular now $4.32 per gallon. They got him. A manhunt for the suspect in the killing of a Virginia sheriff's deputy ending with an arrest in North Carolina last night.
13: 55-year-old Michael Puckett. The Carroll County Sheriff's Office says authorities responded to a call for a welfare check Friday night in Cana, Virginia. They say Puckett then started shooting at two deputies. Both of them fired back, but they were hit. The deputy who survived after being shot in his protective vest was last reported to be in stable condition. But the community is mourning the loss of 31-year-old Deputy Logan Utt.
1: Fox's Madeline Rivera. The number of confirmed Ebola cases keeps rising in Congo, but the World Health Organization says there are five survivors. 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
1: Soccer's World Cup starts in 10 days with the first two matches in Mexico, and then Team USA, which just beat Senegal in an exhibition, will play its first match against Paraguay June 12th in L.A., and law enforcement is getting ready at every venue across America.
25: The FBI office in Atlanta recently held a news conference about its goals. Special Agent in Charge, Marlo Graham.
26: FBI personnel have been preparing for months alongside our partners, local, state, and federal, to ensure the games will be safe.
25: One main focus, the threat posed by drones.
26: Temporary flight restrictions will be enforced during the events.
25: Assistant Special Agent in Charge Sean Matthews says bomb squads and SWAT teams will be taking care of things on the ground.
27: And we'll be downtown during all matches and fan days.
25: Atlanta will host a total of 8 games beginning on June 15th, including a tournament semifinal on July 15th. Kevin Uretsky, Fox News.
1: A scare in the air on a flight out of New Jersey that turned around over the weekend and turned into a 2-day journey for the passengers.
28: We all know the rules when flying. Turn your tech devices to airplane mode when directed by the pilot.
0: Spain-bound plane out of Newark Liberty International Airport turned around mid-flight Saturday when an available Bluetooth device labeled bomb was still on, and it resulted in the pilot making the drastic decision to make a U-turn and return to Newark. Officials conducted an investigation and found that the device was the name given for a Fitbit for a teenager on board the flight. The 190 passengers and 12 crew members were forced to evacuate. They were later taken to Spain on a replacement flight the next day. Sue Guzman, Fox News.
3: On Wall Street, stock futures are rising before a new month of trading coming off gains in May, which ended with record highs Friday for the Dow and the NASDAQ. On the NASCAR track, Denny Hamlin won the Cup Series race in Nashville last night. I'm Dave Anthony, and this is Fox News.
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1: Roundup of things from the weekend relating to peace talks with Iran, 250th anniversary celebrations, and what's next for the Kennedy Center. Good morning, Rory.
25: Hey, good morning, Michael. Yeah, first on Iran, a few developments overnight. We've gotten confirmation from Central Command that Iranian forces were able to take out an MQ-1 drone. CENTCOM says that drone was in international waters when Iran shot it down. The U.S. responded by saying it took some self-defense strikes on Iranian radar and command and control sites as part of their response. All this while we still wait for some response from Iran about the latest peace deal that President Trump apparently tweaked on Friday. We're waiting to see their response to it.
1: Yeah, the president, two things. One, he keeps coming back to some central themes that they continue to reject, and I have 1,200 years of history that says they'll always reject, so I don't know where this is headed. That's a whole other story. But the president also showing frustration in how long between volleys it takes to hear from them as right. Well. What about the 250th anniversary celebration?
2: Yeah, it's sort of getting off the rails a little bit. Many of the artists who signed on now are unsigned, and President Trump taking to Truth Social over the weekend, saying that, essentially comparing himself to Elvis, believe it or not, but saying, you know, instead of having a series of concerts, he might just do one big MAGA rally on the National Mall in order to celebrate America 250.
1: Yeah, I'm already in a bad enough mood over the Oklahoma City Thunder. Let's not start that. I had a long conversation on Friday. I don't know if America can ever be America again. I don't know if we'll ever return to being self-governed Americans, United States, and not so partisan. I suspect if Kamala Harris was president, this 250th wouldn't really be about the Declaration of Independence, and a lot of Republicans would find it a very partisan event. Now the Donald Trump is, I know Democrats are feeling that way. I think it reveals a lot about America and Americans. And the president, I mean, if this just turns in to another Donald Trump rally, then boy, have we missed an opportunity to re-examine a document that birthed this experiment to maybe right its course. Just that, what a sickening story. All right, let's move on to the Kennedy Center. I'm sure I'll find comfort there.
2: Yeah, well, a federal judge said on Friday that, look, Congress created the Kennedy Center. Only Congress can change its name. So he gave a deadline of 2 weeks to take President Trump's name off the Trump Kennedy Center. Also try to get the board to decide if it really wants to shut down for 2 years. That's a little bit more in flux. Seems President Trump is ready to walk away, though, from this challenge, saying, let this be Congress's problem. The president saying, look, I'm trying to save a building I think was falling down and in disrepair. If Congress wants it, let them fight for it.
1: Rory's going to be back in the third hour. I'm going to do this. Trust me, Rory, you're going to want to distance yourself from me. But I think you're going to appreciate everything I'm about to say. The reason it's the Kennedy Center, John F. Kennedy was credited, and it was certainly the goal of the president and Jackie O, the first lady at the time, to highlight the arts and start featuring the arts in the White House, literally have performers perform at the White House. And that's how an art center became named after him. Find me a president before or since that did regular concerts in the White House, and I'll say, okay, let's discuss that. Now, here comes Donald Trump. Donald Trump is a builder.

0: arts. Why is this so hard? Why does everything have to turn into a fight? Now the Kennedy Center is about, is Trump's name going to be on it? Now our 250th anniversary is going to turn into another Trump rally. What is wrong with us? To quote Matt Damon in Contagion, what are you talking about? Can't have your, why are you acting? What are you doing over there, Jeff? You look like I don't know what. Did you not take your Ritalin? Or what do you take?
1: I'm super hyper-focused. We are being inundated with talkbacks
0: on
1: various subjects that you have started throughout the day.
0: Well, the big one, of course, was, so Paul McCartney comes out and says, the Beatles are the greatest band of all time. You know, the Beatles have been somewhat humble about it, you know, because we always say it. They don't have to. But I was like, okay, who's going to argue with that? I mean, really, seriously, throw a name out. Now, you may have thrown out the best one. You said the Eagles. Yeah. And I'm like, yeah? And then we had that one caller. I forgot his name, but he was terrific. Yeah. I mean, he gave you a glimpse of a chart in the mid-60s. They were 1, 2, 3, 4, 5, 26, and 37.
1: If I'm not mistaken, I believe he said that was right after their appearance on the Ed Sullivan Show.
0: Ed Sullivan Show.
1: Five songs, top.
0: Yeah, that, and that's just the invasion years.
1: Yeah.
0: I mean, you just, I don't know what criteria you're using, but by what body of work would anybody, like somebody called up and said, Rush, okay? Did I like Rush? Yeah. I think of two great songs that I really, really, three that I really, really love. The Beatles, 300. I mean, it's like, where are you going with this? So we got a lot of calls about that. I think we had a few about my disgust in the Oklahoma City Thunder that even got poetic. But the bottom line is for these two new stations in Watertown and Odensburg, New York, this is what this show is all about, you responding to my ADD with your ADD. I want to start with Bob in Mississippi. I want the folks up by the Canadian border in the state of New York to be exposed to Bob in Mississippi.
2: Hey, Mikey, yesterday was Clint Eastwood's birthday. If you could mention it, that would make my day.
0: Oh, I get it.
2: Yes, low IQ Bob, Mississippi.
0: Love Clint Eastwood. That's another one that would start a hole. Three favorite Clint Eastwood movies, hands down. Escape from Alcatraz. Hands down, number one, nothing even close. Love that movie. I am torn between Line of Fire, where he plays the Secret Service agent, Kennedy's Secret Service agent, later trying to protect the president. And believe it or not, I'm going to lose my man card on this. Bridges of Madison County. It was a great movie. I remember crying and I was in my...
1: Are you kidding me? What?
0: Yeah, I cried. I'm a hopeless romantic.
1: What about Any Which Way But Loose?
0: Oh,
3: No Westerns?
0: I was never a Western person. What about Woody in Arizona?
4: Morning, Michael, Jeffrey, and Red. It's Woody. Surely you got to put the Rolling Stones up there as one of the all-time greatest, if not the greatest, just based on their longevity, their cultural influence. These guys have been around 60-plus years, have continued to make music and tour, and here they are still touring as they approach 80. So, yeah.
0: Just released a new album. But no, I don't have to put them there, and stop calling me Shirley. Michael, low IQ Franklin. Listen, for those of you listening on these two new stations or any of the 200 listening, there's something about the women of your morning show. These are very special ladies. They are brilliant. They can talk on any topic. And sports is not off limits. Not far from just a little, I think, slightly north, more west of Philadelphia is a little town called Villanova. And not far from there is a Your Morning Show gal named Donna.
5: A quick observation on the success of teamwork with the New York Knicks. As a proud Villanova graduate, I noticed that Jalen Brunson, Josh Hart, and Mikal Bridges were all from Villanova University on the 2016 championship team. Have a great day.
1: Donna's breaking down basketball.
0: Donna's breaking down better than they do on NBC, I might add. That's hot. Steve's in Oklahoma City. Obviously, he does not want to be outdone by Big John's poetry in Paducah.
6: They mailed in game six with pure class to manufacture a home court pass. Such tactical grace, fans said to their face. Spurs replied by kicking their plans. The best laid plans went awry.
0: Thank you for not Bill Marring us on that last rhyme.

0: There might be some of you going, why are you such an Oklahoma City Thunder fan? I thought you grew up in Chicago and New Orleans. I lived in Oklahoma for 20 years. And I'll never forget, I put, when I decorated Nick's first bedroom, he had a framed Yankees jersey and a framed Cubs jersey right over his crib. On the other wall, he had an OU jersey and a, and you know, you really can't, you know, I remember at the time thinking, boy, I hope he chooses the Yankees because I spent my entire life, you know, hopelessly following the Cubs. Of course, he picked the Cubs and he wins a World Series. I haven't won one. But, you know, you can't live somewhere that long. And, you know, I love the Sooners. I love Oklahoma City. I grew up a Blackhawk fan, a Bear fan, later a Saint fan. And always a Bulls fan, but that changed over the years. And so Thunder's a special team to me, and I love that team. And they just didn't show up for that conference final. And two of their big players, that's going to be an off-season question to answer, who didn't show up. Hartenstein and Chet both just didn't show up. There's only so much one or two players can do. And boy, those two sure tried, but they came up short. But I do think now... as I get beyond the pain of losing, I'm getting really excited about watching the Knicks mop things up with the Spurs. Just take them in four. Did you have any other late ones before I move on? We'll get to them later.
1: That is all we have at this time.
0: I didn't upset anybody, did I?
1: No, I don't think so.
0: Okay.
1: I don't think so.
0: When an unexpected pregnancy happens, the focus is almost always on the mother. And dads? Too often, they're overlooked, pushed to the side. Left feeling like their voice doesn't even matter. Or the presumption in culture is their voice doesn't matter. It's not their body. But if you want to be supportive, if you want to do the right thing, fear sets in. Questions start racing. Can I really do this? Can I be a good father? At preborn, we don't just help mothers make that all-important decision. And the most effective way we do is not force them into a decision like everybody else. We provide a free ultrasound. 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And God bless you as you give the gift of life to both moms and dads. 22 minutes after the hour, when your morning show continues, not one, not two, not three, but your top five stories of the day. Coming up later in the third hour, John Morgan of Morgan & Morgan. We're going to find out how many Morgans there are in that law firm. He's out with a new book called Life is Luck, Lessons from a Paperboy. Don't miss our visit. That's coming up at 7:34 Central, 8:34 Eastern this morning. As your morning show continues.
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1: 28 minutes after the hour, Iran says it will not agree to any deal with the U.S. unless it fully protects the rights of its own people.
2: Tehran's top negotiator made the statement in a newly released video in response to the U.S. stance on negotiations. The New York Times reported that President Trump had sent a new framework to Iran that had tougher terms. Iran has been demanding the release of $12 billion in frozen assets and for Lebanon to be included in any deal. Trump has been unwilling to meet the demand, saying, if we don't get what we want, we're going to end in a different way. I'm Mark Mayfield.
1: Health officials say that the death toll is rising from the Ebola outbreak in the Democrat Republic of Congo and Uganda. Lisa Carton has more.
3: That's according to the World Health Organization, which reported 43 deaths across both countries. 42 of the deaths are in the Congo, and nearly 350 are suspected to have died from the virus. The WHO confirmed the latest strain of Ebola is a severe and often deadly form of the disease. No treatment or vaccine has yet been approved for the strain. I'm Lisa Carton.
1: The NHL Stanley Cup Finals is set. Game one will be tomorrow night, 7 p.m. Golden Knights of Las Vegas at Carolina to take on the Hurricanes. NBA Finals set. Game one will be Wednesday night, 7:30. The New York Knickerbockers versus the San Antonio Spurs from San Antonio. Birthdays. Morgan Freeman, 89 today. Succession star, actor Brian Cox is 80. Singer Alanis Morissette. Isn't it ironic? Don't you think? 52. And comedian Amy Schumer is 45. If it's your birthday, happy birthday. We are so glad you were born. To the White House we go with John Decker and your sounds of the day as your morning show continues next.
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7: Fox News, I'm CJ Papa. President Trump says he's in no rush to strike a peace deal with Iran. The ceasefire remains in place, but U.S. Central Command says it targeted military sites in Iran after an American drone was shot down over international waters. And now,
8: Kuwait says it's intercepting incoming drone and missile fire. That comes as Iran confirmed it carried out retaliatory strikes today. And Iran's Revolutionary Guard today says the source of that is what it calls U.S. attacks on a telecommunication tower.
7: That's Fox's Alex Hogan reporting. A massive two-day manhunt spanning state lines is over. The man accused of killing a sheriff's deputy in Virginia, now under arrest, police say Michael Puckett, was captured last night. Cops say he gunned down 31-year-old Logan Utt and injured his partner during a welfare check last week. 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

0: from San Francisco to Washington, D.C., with Dallas, St. Louis, and you in between. It's your morning show with Michael Del Giorno.
1: Great. Now even Mike McCann's waxing poetically with rhymes. 35 minutes after the hour in the Eastern time zone. Got 25 minutes to be to work by 8 o'clock. Thanks for bringing us along for the drive. There's BTO. That was my pick for best band out of Canada. We've had a lot of discussion this morning. Paul McCartney has mentioned that the Beatles are the greatest band of all time. That's got all of you fighting. Please stop. We all know that the greatest band ever was Lords of the Highway. And here's their drummer, Spike.
2: Hey, Spike, what are you like?
3: When it comes to music, I have a hard time pitting one band against another. Are we talking album sales, number one hits? Half the music I think would be the greatest bands of all time, nobody listens to. So as you said, I believe it's subjectable to the individual. Have a great day.
1: Well, if you did album sales, if you did number one hits, who would it be? Beatles. Iran is rejecting reports that their president wanted to resign. The Senate campaign of Maine Democrat Graham Platner. This is really turning into like the movie The Campaign. What's a guy got to do to be unelectable? From tattoos to despicable things said to now, his wife kind of comes clean with everybody. Oh, you want my husband to run for Senate? Well, you know, we had a little problem with him sexting a lot early in the marriage. Then somebody leaves the campaign and leaks the story. Loose lips still sink ships. But will it sink this one? Or will Maine be loyal to D no matter what? Hurricane season starts today, and a meteor, I guess, streaking across the southern New England states, caused a sonic boom heard by millions on Saturday afternoon. And a federal judge has directed the Trump administration to pause efforts to create a nearly $2 billion fund for people who say they were targeted by prosecutors for political reasons. Our White House correspondent, who's covered presidents for 30 years, just so happens to be a Supreme Court bar attorney. And joining us from the White House, John Decker. Good morning.
4: Hey, good to be with you, Michael. Good to be back with you as well.
1: Oh, look how rested you are, because I was working while you were gone.
4: Yeah, well, we are all entitled to a little time off, so I took a week off.
1: No, I pray you had a
4: corresponding
1: wonderful
4: with Memorial Day. I had a great time off, absolutely. Good. But now I'm back in it. In fact, I'm in the pool today, so hopefully I get an opportunity to ask the president some questions in the Oval Office a little bit later this afternoon when he signs an executive order. And certainly this is one of those topics that I can ask the president about. This effort to pause that fund that the president wishes to establish, $1.8 billion established at the DOJ, it's now on hold because of this temporary restraining order put in place by a federal judge.
1: All right, so I don't think there's much of a story for the White House correspondent here. Of course, the president wants this fund. Of course, he wants to help those that were targeted, so on and so forth. But I want to talk to the Supreme Court bar attorney in you. This is a case that the president dropped, and this is part of that mediated, if you will, solution. So if they want to strip this, he should go back to just suing the government himself, I would think, right?
4: Well, that's an option. I think the president has given up on that effort because of really quite obviously because of the optics associated with that, suing your own Justice Department and essentially negotiating with your own Justice Department doesn't look so great. This is an effort to bypass that effort. And this is now on hold. And I think it's likely going to be challenged all the way up to the U.S. Supreme Court. Now, there's no question that the DOJ has the power to make some compensatory claims by people that feel they have been wronged by the government. This has happened with Democrats and Republicans. What's different here is this is a fund established with an enormous pot of money, $1.8 billion. And there really is no oversight concerning this type of fund that the DOJ wishes to set up.
1: To case by case, prove the merits of each claim. In other words, somebody's just going to be presiding over a big pot of money and picking winners and losers.
4: Yeah, that's right. You know, and you know, what's good for the goose is good for the gander. You know, Democrats someday may be in the White House. They could do the same thing, you know,
1: right,
4: and provide some sort of compensatory amount of money to Hunter Biden, for instance. You know, that wouldn't look so great. So these are things that will be adjudicated At first at the trial court level, a district court, and likely will be appealed to an appellate court and perhaps all the way up to the U.S. Supreme Court, Michael.
1: You know, somewhere along the line, John Decker joining us, our White House correspondent, somewhere along the line, some people were wronged and the government overstepped its bounds. And that should be acknowledged, punished, and prevented from ever happening again. But what this has turned into is equally disgusting. So, you know, I said from the very beginning, can you imagine if Barack Obama was creating such a fund or Joe Biden was creating... Everybody on the right would be going crazy. Now everybody on the right's in favor of this. Well, what are you going to do when the left does it? Because I got news for you. The Department of Justice isn't going to be paying for this. Taxpayers are. You brought up the bad optic. If the president goes back to suing, I think it's already a bad optic, even if it goes all the way to the Supreme Court. The Kennedy Center, this one really hacks me off. I don't understand why the president can't just say, listen, the Kennedys were famous for acknowledging the arts and bringing it into the White House and featuring it. That's why the Kennedy Center is named after them. That's why it will always center around honoring them and the arts. Why can't a president who loves buildings just come, get the building up to code and looking great and his best without this whole notion of his name being added? I don't understand. We can't even make renovations to the Kennedy Center without fighting. It's just so frustrating.
4: Well, this is one of those examples, Michael. You know, if, again, if the shoe's on the other foot, you know, you had a Democratic president suggesting that they put their name on the Kennedy Center. There will be quite a lot of howls coming from the right as well on this. This is something in which the judge making a preliminary determination says that it is Congress that named the Kennedy Center after John F. Kennedy. And Congress has the authority, no one else, to rename that facility or to put someone else's name on that facility. It's not up to the board of the Kennedy Center, and it certainly wouldn't be up to the president of the United States.
1: And you would think the president admires John F. Kennedy as much as I do politically and as a leader that he wouldn't even want this to. Why can't you just go fix the building and leave the name alone? All right, if the 250th ends up, and I don't think it's just Martina McBride, it's turning into a partisan debacle. It shows me we've already failed it. It's not about the document. It's not about healing ourselves by looking back at what started it all. If this turns into just a Trump rally for a 250th, well, we certainly failed our founders, that's for sure.
4: Well, you know, I think back all the way back. I was a very young person, but I think all the way back to 1976, when we celebrated our bicentennial. And who was the president at the time in 1976? It was a guy named Jimmy Carter, if I'm not mistaken. Isn't that right? Or no,
1: it was Gerald Ford.
4: It was Gerald Ford. It was Gerald Ford. And we don't associate the bicentennial with Gerald Ford. It shouldn't be associated with the current president. It's celebrating our country's anniversary, our birthday, our freedom. And so I think that we should be able to do that and not wear political stripes when we do that on July the 4th or the days leading up to July 4th.
1: Do you realize it was me that bailed you out on that one? It's never happened before.
4: I do. I count on you, Michael, to do that.
1: I just wanted to take one moment where the less successful older brother bailed you out. John, what's coming up today on the White House briefing room? Which I'm just so grateful you're back. It sucked without you last week.
4: Well, thank you so much. It's great to be back. I'm going to be talking about this renewed fighting associated with the war in Iran overnight and what that means for trying to reach some sort of peace deal to end this war, which began in late February. Also talking about those two items that you and I just spoke about, the Kennedy Center and what becomes of the Kennedy Center now that things are on hold in terms of that refurbishment that the president wants to put in place. And I'm talking also about the president's schedule today, this possibility of the president taking questions. And there are so many questions I have for the president. So hopefully the president opens that event at 4:30 in the afternoon. We can talk about that tomorrow.
1: John's podcast is called The White House Briefing Room. You'll find it on the iHeart app or anywhere great podcasts are. And when you do find it on the iHeart app, give it a program position. That way it's waiting for you every morning. It'll be up at 8 Central, 9 Eastern this morning. John Decker, is always wonderful to have you back. If you're just waking up, these are your top five stories. Numero uno. Well, the Senate campaign of Maine Democrat Graham Plattner is dealing with another allegation, this time accusations of extramarital sexting by the rising candidate. Well, there's no question it happened. His wife is the one that brought it up, and then someone leaked it. Add that to, you know, tattoos and disgraceful comments. It begs a question, what does a man have to do to be unelectable? And will this be it? Mark Mayfield reports.
5: The Wall Street Journal revealed on Saturday that Blattner's wife, Amy Gertner, had told one of his staffers about the texts early in the campaign to make sure they didn't pose a risk, and said that Blattner sent the texts to other women early in their marriage. Gertner now says she feels betrayed by the former staffer who revealed the information and released a statement defending her husband, saying, "We went to counseling and our marriage today is stronger than ever before." I'm Mark Mayfield.
1: Hurricane season starts today. Tammy Trujillo has the latest.
6: Forecasters with the National Oceanic and Atmospheric Administration said this year's Atlantic hurricane season is expected to be below normal. NOAA is predicting 8 to 14 named storms, with 3 to 6 becoming hurricanes and up to 3 reaching major strength, Category 3 or higher. The agency says a developing El Nino could limit storm activity. Forecasters stress the outlook does not predict landfalls and warns it only takes one storm to make for a dangerous hurricane season. The season runs through November 30th. I'm Tammy Trujillo.
1: A new study says melatonin supplements could help night shift workers boost their body's DNA repair process.
7: The findings are early but show promise as a simple way to help reduce long-term health risks linked to the graveyard shift. The researchers emphasize that their findings should be tested in larger studies involving different doses and longer follow-up periods. A small clinical trial was published in Occupational and Environmental Medicine. I'm Lisa Carton.
1: Well, the Commodore's co-founder and former bassist Ronald Lapreed has died in Auckland, New Zealand. At the age of 75, his daughter, a music producer, announced that her father's death on social media. He died Saturday of a sudden medical event. He lived in Auckland for the last 40 years. Lapreed was the co-founder of the Commodores, along with Lionel Richie, Walter Orange, Thomas McCleary, and William King and Millen Williams. They were all students at Tuskegee Institute. Well, we are the fast nation when it comes to our phones, but it turns out your reply time isn't really about you. When it comes to texting, Bree Tennis.
8: The average person responds to a text message within 90 seconds. Psychology Today says instant responders are perceived as caring, attentive, and highly available.
1: That's me.
8: Delayed responders show a lack of interest, and people who don't respond at all are thought to be scattered.
1: That's right.
8: But that's not necessarily the case. After studying response times, psychologists say we respond faster to people we like. I'm Bree Tennis.
1: Oh, there you go. You're outed, Red. I respond to you immediately because I like you. You, not so much. Hey, give me a baseball bat. In sports, the Cardinals beat the Cubbies 5-1 last night if you fell asleep. Padres lost 4-2 to the Nats. Pirates big, 9-3 over the Twins. Rays beat the Angels 5-2. Reds 6-4 over the Braves. Guardians lost 9-4 to the Red Sox. Tigers lost 2-1 in Chicago to the White Sox. A's fell to the Yankees 13-8. You think that was a lot of runs? Giants beat the Rockies 19-6. D-backs lost 3-2 to the Mariners, and the Dodgers pounded the Phillies, sorry, Donna, 9-1. NHL Stanley Cup Finals are set for tomorrow night, 7 o'clock in Carolina. Golden Knights of Las Vegas versus the Carolina Hurricanes. NBA Finals Game 1 will be Wednesday night, 7:30. That'll be in San Antonio, Knicks versus Spurs, Game 1. 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
1: Wait a minute. I have a flag for you.
9: Thank you for that.
1: Succession star, actor Brian Cox is 80. Singer Alanis Morissette, don't you think, is 52. Supermodel Heidi Klum is 53. And comedian Amy Schumer is 45. 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They work by lowering your blood sugar, reducing your appetite, calorie deficit. You lose weight. Now, as to whether or not you lose muscle, bone density, or what do you do when you stop doing injections, that's some of the other things involved in this decision. 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
1: I actually think this is fitting right before Sounds of the Day to WHLO. Hello, immigrants!
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3: 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And Elmo's morning show is your morning show with Michael Del Giorno. Elmo, not pizza boy.
4: I think
1: my audience has gone crazy.
5: Used to call Joe Biden a mentally retarded person, okay?
6: This is what democracy looks like.
5: They call me king now, do you believe it? No king. I'm such a king, I can't get a ballroom approved.
1: Well, all you gotta do is Google the definition of derangement and you'll see where derangement can lead. Like to Whoopi on The View, she actually believes that the President of the United States is going to separate mixed race couples and replace them with same race couples. You can't make this up.
7: He's not gonna say, oh, you're with a white guy, I'm gonna keep you from being deported. No, he's gonna deport you and put the white guy with someone else. The man is out there.
8: He's also, can I?
7: Oh.
1: Or is Whoopi out there?
7: I'm gonna keep you from being deported. No, he's gonna deport you and put the white guy with someone else. The man is out there.
1: It's funny how they've gone so far left and so crazy and so deranged. That their face and voice of the left, Bill Maher, is now the wise voice of the right. And he finally sat down with Spencer Pratt and came to the same conclusion I did. You know, Bill Maher is basically saying, of course I should hate him, but I don't. This guy's turning out to be a real rising star.
9: I had Spencer Pratt on my podcast the other day. I think
10: What'd
9: it
10: you
9: drops.
10: Think?
9: You know what? I know I'm supposed to hate him. I don't.
10: He runs great ads.
9: Yeah, I mean, he's a nice guy.
10: Yeah.
9: He's what's charming about him is he has no advisors. I mean, I confronted him on like, you know, this and this, you're going to have to think about. No, I only care about the issues I care about. So he's very honest about that. It's funny because he's running as a Republican and doing quite well. Everybody out here is like, what do you think of Spencer Pratt? He's on everybody's mind. I was asking him about that. He's very un-Californian in that way for a guy who's from California.
1: By the way, the latest polls have him within 1 point. And I don't have to tell you where Mo belongs and whose side it's on. Well, he sat down for this interview, and I think you're going to hear a lot of like what Bill Maher noticed. This is a guy very focused on issues. He's very passionate. He's not caught up in the phenomenon that is him. He's caught up in making a difference. Listen.
11: What about people that might say, is this just about self-promotion? Is this just about to get your brand? And man, your brand is hot right now. It's probably hotter than ever right now. How do you convince those people that you say, no, I really want this job. I want to change the city.
12: Yeah, let's rewind. Everything I've ever worked for burned in my house. Everything my parents ever worked for burned in their house. I got on this mission. It was never to run for mayor. I started to expose the corruption and the negligence of our city leaders. And when I got to the farthest distance I could, where I proved they were obstructing justice, altering after action reports after the fire, and there was nothing more they could do, that's when I organically got in the race because no one else was going to run. I was never going to be the mayor, but nobody was going to run against her that could beat her. I had to step into this. And again, running for mayor is not fun. Let's be clear. I have to have 24-hour security with the amount of death threats. My kid now has to have a security next to him when he goes in the ocean.
1: For whatever reason he ran, he's about to win. According to the latest polls, Karen Bass at 30.1%. He's at 29.5%. That's within the 4.9 margin of error. And momentum is clearly on his side. That's your Sounds of the Day for this Monday, June the 1st.
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18: Just sit back and relax. It'll all work out well. I'm Dave Anthony, Fox News. That is President Trump's message on Iran early this morning in a Truth Social post, writing Iran really wants to make a deal, and it will be a good one for the U.S., but with no agreement yet. The U.S. and Iran attacked each other again over the weekend.
19: CENTCOM says U.S. forces conducted strikes against multiple Iranian targets over the weekend. The strikes hit Iranian radar systems and command and control centers for drones in Gulruk, Iran, along the coast and on Keshem Island. CENTCOM described the action as defensive in nature to prevent Iran from attacking international shipping lanes and after Iran shot down a $4 million U.S. drone. The Iranians responded by targeting Kuwait with drones and missiles early this morning.
18: Fox's Trey Yingston, Tel Aviv. One thing Iran wants in a deal with the U.S. is for Israel to stop attacking Hezbollah militants in Lebanon.
20: Israeli Prime Minister Benjamin Netanyahu was vowing to expand his country's grip on Lebanon after the IDF captured a historic and strategic castle in southern Lebanon. It marks Israel's deepest incursion into Lebanon in 26 years. The move comes as Israel and Hezbollah continue to trade strikes.
18: That's Fox's Marianne Rafferty. The suspected gunman in a Friday night attack on sheriff's deputies in Virginia has been arrested after a two-day manhunt. Michael Puckett found in North Carolina. He's facing a murder charge because one of those deputies died. The anti-ICE protests rage on outside an immigration detention facility in New Jersey. Despite a curfew put in place last night in Newark.
21: So that's just some of what we saw last night, and it's at least maybe two dozen arrests and counting. Authorities used tear gas to clear the crowd, while DHS tells Fox there's zero tolerance for rioters here. And they finally have that extra assistance. They kept calling for the Newark police, the state police. Well, now they finally have some backup.
18: Fox's Alexis McAdams. The protesters angry over allegations of inhumane conditions at the facility. 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
25: Temperatures being 30 degrees above average.
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18: With no deal in place with Iran, oil prices are rising more than 3% this morning. But Kevin Hassett, the director of the National Economic Council, tells Fox News Sunday things are getting better.
0: We have ongoing negotiations. There are already a lot more ships getting through the straits than we're getting through before. And the boats go about 300 nautical miles per day. And so when you leave the straits, then you can get to Pakistan almost right away. You can get to India almost right away.
18: Hassett also says once the conflict ends, prices will drop. Gas is down a penny this morning. It's fallen nearly a quarter since the spike up in the conflict peaked last month. AAA's national average for regular at $4.32 per gallon. On Wall Street, stock futures are rising after the Dow and the Nasdaq closed at record highs Friday. The Atlantic hurricane season starts today. Fox Weather's Ian Oliver's in Miami.
2: Florida took one off last year. What a big deal that was coming off of 2024. Helene and Milton, back-to-back majors over on the Gulf side. 2025, actually the first season in a decade where we did not have a hurricane strike the American coastlines.
18: Government forecasters are predicting a below-average season, 8 to 14 named storms. The World Cup starts a week from Thursday with the opening matches in Mexico, and the American team played an exhibition to get ready.
3: The U.S. men's national team put two lopsided losses in March behind them on Sunday in Charlotte.
5: Ware continuing the run down the right side. Options in the middle. Balogun is one of them. It's Balogun!
3: Courtesy TNT Sports, substitute Fowler and Balogun notched the go-ahead goal in a 3-2 win over Senegal. Christian Pulisic had a goal and an assist in the first 20 minutes to set the tone. Up next, the stiffer challenge next Saturday against Germany in Chicago before the U.S. opens the World Cup in L.A. against Paraguay on June 12th. I'm Tim McMaster, Fox News.
18: On the NASCAR track, Denny Hamlin drove away the winner in Nashville last night. He's second in the NASCAR Cup standings behind Tyler Reddick. I'm Dave Anthony. This is Fox News.
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12: You know, basically a foregone conclusion that they're going to win the House and the Senate when we've talked about redistricting, we've talked about the Supreme Court ruling saying that, you know, picking districts by race is unconstitutional, things like that. So ultimately, I think race is really closer than what we have generally seen in kind of the mainstream media. There's been so much talk from Texas, and you and I talked about Texas last week, but what we've just seen from Tallarico over the last, you know, week is a incredibly weak candidate who will not win in Texas. You know, any hand-wringing of Republicans and the notion that Paxton beat John Cornyn, yes, but, you know, frankly, Tallarico will not be a U.S. senator from Texas. He's absolutely not of Texas, any kind of Texas measure of a U.S. senator from there. So, you know, some of these Graham Platt.
13: Now, if we had a Richie Cunningham lookalike contest, I like his odds. By the way, he's having a rough time right now because he was pressed on defining what a woman is, and he said an individual with a uterus. So we'll see how that plays with the far left, even in Texas. But he's just not
12: right. He's a perfect example of a liberal who just repeats whatever the far left, you know, language download is into your blue computer. And not even thinking about humanity or the reality of politics. So Tallarico's not going in Texas. And you mentioned Graham Plattner earlier in Maine. You know, Susan Collins is she is Maine, and she is someone who understands Maine. And Graham Plattner is an incredibly flawed and difficult candidate. And what we're seeing here is someone who is not worthy of being in the U.S. Senate, while Susan Collins has been, you know, a reliable representative for her state for a long, long time. So again, there's another state that people are kind of counting in the blue camp that I think is a little premature. Iowa, Alaska, or others, you know, Ohio. Sherrod Brown will be an interesting candidate in Ohio, and that could be a flip. But, you know, Ohio's been reliably red in the Trump era. So again, we're seeing a lot of hand-wringing and, you know, general viewpoints from professional media in Washington thinking that this race is over. A lot of these races are over when I don't see it in the polls. I don't see it in the attitude of voters in the United States. Yes, gas prices are high, but I also think there's an element of looking at the Democrats and saying this is not a party who's in line with the majority of voters in the United States. And I think that's something that really matters still.
13: Two or three things come to mind. One, the media, including their analysts that are bought and paid for and always wearing a suit and sitting in a green room, they make a living off of keeping people interested.

0: wanting people that are new and coming with fresh ideas. So whether it's the House or the Senate, new is in a way positive, and it's also, I think, an indicator of an energy that the Republicans may have that I don't think that is being really
1: utilized.
0: Positive covered in the press for sure.
1: Chris Walker is a consultant and analyst for the GOP, joins us every Monday. Let me backtrack a little bit on what I said so I can get two clear answers. One, I don't think any of us ever thought the Republicans were going to lose the Senate. I still think there's a good chance they could lose the House. You still seeing that?
0: I am, but I would not discount the Senate. The Senate is, I don't think Texas and Maine are as deal, but look, Sherrod Brown is a known quantity in Ohio. That's an interesting race. Michigan is an interesting race. Iowa, Alaska are all interesting. The Senate is in play. I don't think the Republicans should be taking it for granted or sleeping on it. I think the House is probably 52-48 right now in terms of GOP versus Democrat, in terms of odds. I really do think Republicans are going to overperform in a way because, again, I think when you look at what Democrats are offering, which is nothing other than opposition to the president, it's not enough. And we've seen that happen in other cycles. We thought in 2022 that opposition to Biden would be enough to, kind of make a red wave. It didn't happen. You have to have an alternative governing vision. You can't just be opposed to the incumbent and think that that's going to be enough to get you across the finish line. I think that's part of the reason why I'm skeptical of this notion of a foregone conclusion of both the House and the Senate, because I think Republicans, while leading and making difficult decisions, actually have ideas and a plan, whereas the Democrats are just offering obstruction and, frankly, either if they have ideas, they're incredibly old ones and, frankly, historically terrible ones like socialism.
1: Well, they're in a pickle.
0: What are we talking about here?
1: They're not on the same page with the American people on the issues and the policies and the worldview. And then they don't. So they have message issues, and then they also have messenger issues. You brought up something very, very key. I didn't even ask you the question. Do you think that this is an anti-incumbent referendum election forming? Because now I am convinced, and the numbers we just shared all prove it. So that is not even a question anymore. Anybody that's an incumbent is going to they're going to be swimming against the current. You also, brought up, you got to have ideas. Did you notice Rahm Emanuel positioning himself? We're not a party of gender. We're not a party of race. We need to be a party of ideas. I still see that bait and switch coming, but why aren't there more people smart enough to take the same lane that Rahm Emanuel is?
0: Because Rahm is one of the smartest Democrats in politics. And so he sees things that I think some of these other career politicians do not. If Democrats listen to Rahm, let's not forget, he was the architect of a lot of Obama's success in his first term. Success I put in air quotes because ultimately, obviously, I disagree with everything Obama ever did.
1: I hated Obamacare, but he got it to happen. They couldn't get it to happen with Hillary and Bill.
0: Right. And, Rahm was a big, leader in terms of the Clinton time. And so, again, taking the politics aside of it, I disagree with everything Rahm stands for a lot of cases, but he's an incredibly smart operator and knows how to think through issues that aren't so radically ideological, which is where the Democrats have found themselves for the most part. Again, we look at somebody like James Larico, who just, repeats the latest crazy, woke leftism idea because what he reads on Twitter is not in itself a core constituency that matters to win an election. Rahm Emanuel sees it differently, and I think that's wise. Do I think he's got a chance as a presidential candidate? Well, one, I hope not, but two, no, because I just don't think he's speaking to where the core passion of the Democrat Party is. But Rahm's ideas and message right now is something Democrats should listen to if they really want to win in 2028.
1: Well, the big story over the weekend, I only have like a minute left, but I'm going to give them in a nutshell. He was faced with that, the big defining question, the identity debate. And so when it comes to a party that stands for diversity as its core, and then you ask the ultimate question, can you elect a straight white male? Well, really, the question could be even further defined for Rahm Emanuel. You're talking about a straight versus gay Pete, white versus person of color like

0: male Jew. I mean, he's the quadfecta in this case. And he says it shouldn't be about that. It should be about ideas. Do you have ideas on how to make the American dream alive and well, accessible and affordable to another generation? So he is a centrist in that sense, and he's a tough sell in the primary. But the DNC doesn't care about primary voters. They'll be all behind AOC, and everyone will be unimpressed with Gavin and Mayor Pete, and then they'll do the bait and switch to Rahm. So they don't have to get by the primary. They get to the general. Now, I don't think there'll be much enthusiasm in the general for him if you get somebody like Marco Rubio or J.D. Vance against him. But I can see this playing out because I've seen what the Democrats have done, ignoring their primary voters and doing a bait and switch three presidential cycles in a row. Of course, they'll do it a fourth time. That's why he doesn't disappear, I think, but time will tell. That's a Nostra Del Giorno. Bottom line,
1: point. I mean, Democrats have super delegates and the Republicans do not. So that is a really good point in terms of their picking process.
0: Well, there's not much time now. Now it's June. We're starting to, if this is the Kentucky Derby, they're coming around the far turn. They're getting into that far turn, ready for the home stretch. Overall, Senate and House, the overview. Don't take the Senate for granted, but you ought to be able to hang on to it. House is going to be difficult to maintain.
1: Yeah, I think it's a 52-48 proposition, but that is not an unwinnable situation. I think Republicans can seize the opportunity and eke it out and get another win.
0: All things Republican with Chris Walker. Appreciate it. It wouldn't be Monday without you. I will add this. You could see how a mayor's race and a governor's race in California and the Republicans hanging on to the House and Senate, it's kind of in spite of all this big talk, you can see it looming, can't you? Well, if you knew what the ingredients and what was actually inside your dog's food bag, you might not ever open it. BHA, BHT. Not hiding in cheap bargain brands, but in some of the most popular dog foods on the market today. Some very expensive. Some sitting in your pantry. Some going into your dog's bowl every single day. Chemical preservatives linked to organ damage, cancer, chronic inflammation, cheap ingredients. 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Makes any dog better. So good, your dog will ask for it by name. Rough Greens. Rough. 23 minutes after the hour when Your Morning Show continues. 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As Your Morning Show continues on this Monday, June the 1st, 2026, this is your day. 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
1: John, Donna, make a little room. We got some new people here at the table. News Talk, the News and Talk Authority, AM 1240, WATN, that's short for Watertown, New York, joins the Your Morning Show family, as does 92.7 WQTN, the North County's News and Talk Authority in Ogdensburg, New York. So a couple of North New York cities near the Canadian border. Welcome to Your Morning Show. Make yourself at home. Iran rejects reports that their president wanted to resign. The Senate campaign of Maine Democrat Graham Plattner is dealing with accusations of extramarital sexting. And hurricane season starts today. Paul McCartney has created a controversy by saying the Beatles are the greatest band of all time. I'm having a hard time finding any way to disagree with him. And coming up next half hour, a visit with John Morgan from Morgan & Morgan. How do you go from paperboy to thousands of attorneys? Doesn't matter what city you go on. There's the billboards. There's the commercials. He says life is luck. We'll talk to him about his new memoir and book. When Your Morning Show continues next, 30 minutes after the hour.
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8: Fox News, I'm Chris Foster. There have been more military strikes in southern Iran and Iranian missiles and drones fired at a U.S. base in Kuwait.
9: CENTCOM says U.S. forces conducted strikes against multiple Iranian targets over the weekend. The strikes hit Iranian radar systems and command and control centers for drones. CENTCOM described the action as defensive in nature to prevent Iran from attacking international shipping lanes and after Iran shot down a $4 million U.S. drone. The Iranians responded by targeting Kuwait with drones and missiles early this morning. Overnight, President Trump posted to Truth Social saying, in part, Iran really wants to make a deal, and it will be a good one for the USA and those that are with us.
8: Fox's Trey Yingst. At least 20 protesters were arrested outside the Delaney Hall ICE Detention Center in Newark, New Jersey, after breaking a new curfew last night. 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
31: Three staccato cries of Mayday and an eyewitness report of a mid-air explosion is about all that is known this morning of the British Columbia air disaster, which yesterday claimed 52 lives.
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39: You know, I'd rather have tofu than turkey.
1: You did. Were you shocked at how viral that went?
39: Oh, turkey tastes like, you know what? I was telling your guy, I was at the Derby this year. Seven different people walked up to me. I didn't know them. And they just walked to me and said, guess what? Turkey tastes like blank.
1: Well,
39: I was, you know, at the Derby.
1: Yeah, no, but I mean, it was not just that it was funny. It was true. And like a good attorney, I mean, you made a very compelling case. And let me tell you, the reason why I gravitated towards it was one year I looked at my wife and I said, why do we do this? None of us like it. And we had.
39: Have you ever been in a restaurant and ordered turkey?
1: I don't want to redo the whole bit, but So we did fillets, asparagus, baked potatoes, yeah. Our greatest Thanksgiving ever. I don't know who said we have to have turkey.
39: It's the worst food possible other than buzzard.
1: John Morgan is joining us from Morgan & Morgan. It doesn't matter what city I'm in. I can't catch up with you guys. You know, I mean, you're everywhere. Oh, yeah. Your billboards, your commercials, and thousands of attorneys. I guess my first question is, how many Morgans are there, number one? Number two, there's got to be a Morgan that said, no, I don't want to be a lawyer. And they're like, you know, a landscaper or something. I mean, or is it just, you're born, well, you have no choice?
39: I met my wife in law school. All three of our sons are lawyers. We have a daughter who said, not me.
1: Did she? Good. Okay.
39: So she's a fashionista. And that's what she does.
1: I love, I think it was Tony Robbins who first said this. I love to role model. It's a great shortcut in life because success leaves clues. And so I don't want to talk to failures about how to be successful. I want to talk to successful people about how they became successful. Yeah. And then you come out with this memoir, and what do you say? Life is luck. Lessons from a paper boy. Life is best understood looking back. You look back at the paper boy, you know what you are now, and your feelings on turkey and the undisputed success. It's got to be more than luck, but why do you start with luck?
39: I start with luck because the reason I wrote it, I was on the cover of Forbes magazine as one of the world's billionaires. And when you look at that, you're like, is that really me? Is that me? And then you start looking back from the very beginning. And when I went back to the very beginning, I went to my paper route in Lexington, Kentucky. And for anybody listening that was a paper boy or paper girl, Oprah was a paper girl, you all know we're in a sort of a fraternity together. We did something hard early. Right. We had a genetic seed to get up out of our warm bed before school and deliver papers every single day. Mm-hmm. And I kept thinking, and I started looking, who are paper boys? Walt Disney was a paper boy. There's so many. I meet people at parties that go, hey, were you a paper boy? They go, yeah, why? Because there's this genetic seed that we won the genetic lottery, that we were built for work and entrepreneurism. And then I took that and went all the way through my life. I have my law firms across America, but I have a chain of attractions and hotels and shopping centers. And I looked at all those different turns, and what I realized is this. There were 1,000 left turns, 1,000 right turns, and I ended up here. And one different turn would have made everything different. But I also know that I worked my ass off.
1: Well, it's funny you bring up the paper boy, because the paper boy, I didn't do it, by the way. I had a lawn service, but it was very similar.
39: Same thing. You have to go shovel snow.
1: Exactly. You have to get clients. You have to do collections. You have to do billing, and you have to work hard. I think what it sends, and I used to say this to people all the time, rarely in radio anyway, especially as a program director, could anybody outthink me. But even if they could, they were never going to outwork me. And the two together make you unbeatable. But I guess what fascinates me, because I have you, and I have you on behalf of the listeners too, you kind of make your own luck too, or I wouldn't say it's about luck. I look back at my life and everything I see is God's hand. I thank him for all the things that I wanted to do that he didn't allow to happen. The things I tried to run from that he wouldn't let me run from. So for me, you know, life is all about God's will versus mine and me fighting it.
39: It's interesting you say that, and I haven't really hit on this, but when I look back at my life, there were some very close calls where it all could have really gone bad for me, really bad. And then I remember that prayer. Have you heard the footprints in the sand where the guy looks back and he says, you know, I looked at my life and your footprints were always with me, but the most difficult times, there was only one set of footprints, mine. And then God says,
1: "That's what
39: when
1: I carry.
39: You see one set of footprints, that's when I picked you up and carried you." And I thought about that by writing my book. I thought about some of my most difficult times where I really felt desperate. and alone. But looking back, it was almost miraculous.
1: Isn't it true from even a successful standpoint, or even if those didn't have the measure of success that you've had, that sometimes when we're at our weakest point, when we are the most lost or have the most closest to coming to giving up or hit rock bottom, that's really the moment we're on the verge of a miracle.
39: Yes, yes. Yeah. Because our ego gets stripped away. Yeah. We get humble. You know, arrogance, people get very successful and they think it's all them and not luck or God or nature or whatever. And that arrogance is usually what causes bad luck. And in my book, I talk about ways to avoid bad luck. Yeah. They have rules in casinos. You don't hit on 16. Those same rules are in life, different rules for business. But they also have rules to enhance luck. You get dealt two aces, you split two aces.
1: I think we were separated at birth, and I did not become successful. When I heard you wrote a book, my first thought was, if this guy can do to Turkey what he did in 3 minutes and 50 seconds, I can't imagine what he does with a lifetime, and you're giving us a glimpse. The book is called Life is Luck, Lessons from a Paperboy, John Morgan of Morgan & Morgan. You know, I think so often I have three kids, and I can see what they're struggling with. I know what I struggled with at their age. This window of life where I have to choose what I'm going to be and then feel locked into it, kind of a thing. And then I'm sitting here at 61 going, I lived life. I know what I thought I was going to be. I know what God made me. I know what I'm capable of. I know what God's capable of, which is everything. Stop thinking about what you're going to be. Just worry about who you're going to be. How much of your life lesson points to that? Like, there had to be forces. Like, you bring up your wife. I bet there were a lot of those key moments. You were about ready to make an investment, didn't feel right with her soul. Maybe one time you didn't listen to her and learn. Next time you did listen to her. I mean, what are those kinds of intangibles? And how does the book help present them to everybody in a useful way? We lost John, I think.
0: I think we've lost John Morgan. And I'll have to wait and see if he'll call back.
1: Can we get another Morgan? There's thousands of them, I think.
0: I think he's back.
1: John is John's working on a new TikTok video on why he hates cell phones. Welcome back, John. No, we were just talking about all the intangibles that come up in the book. Focusing on who you're going to be, not what you're going to do. The lives you're impacting and making a difference for, which is really your calling versus dollars. I mean, my guess is if you want to be a billionaire like John Morgan, don't make your goal be a billionaire.
39: No, because here's the thing. If work is work, you're screwed. The people who are successful didn't start out to say, hey, I want to be a billionaire. They started out with a passion. They enjoyed it. And if you don't enjoy your work, then work is work. And the people who are the most successful, the luckiest, are the people who don't go to work but go to play. Right. Work. And that's the secret, doing what you want to do, not what you have to do.
1: Everybody's passionate about something, and your passion will get your focus, and your focus will lead to actions, and your right. actions will set in motion a direction, and it'll arrive at a destination. Now, if your passion is, you know, smoking and drinking and this and that, well, I see cancer or cirrhosis in your future. So right. careful what you're passionate about.
39: A vape store on Broadway.
1: How did somebody so successful like you be so hip and fun to hang out with? I don't know, John, but we must meet someday. Why should everybody listening? For me, I was sold on the turkey rant, so I got to hear your life story. The success is indisputable, but what is the average person listening to your morning show going to get when they just spend a time looking back at your life?
39: They're going to find a roadmap to success. The way you get lucky is you are constantly looking for opportunities. When you find luck, you have to double down on luck to get return on luck. when you have bad luck or failure, you have to make failure your friend and use that lesson for greater luck. And along the way, I have found that the people who give expecting nothing in return are the ones who get the most, and the ones who take never get anything.
1: Always been a fan. I haven't got the book yet. It's on the way, thanks to Amazon. And when it gets here, I'm going to love you even more. If we're ever in a chance, get a chance to meet, I'd be honored. John Morgan, Morgan & Morgan is the law firm.
39: Hey, and do me a favor.
1: What's that?
39: Have me over for Thanksgiving this year.
1: I'm going to have you over for some Italian sauce, some meatballs, some sausage. I'll make a couple of ravs or covadils. The book is called Life is Luck, Lessons from a Paperboy. Here's my bottom line sell. Success leaves clues, and they're all in this book. And by the way, if you make the goal to be successful, good luck. You're never going to arrive. But if you make the goal to live a life of purpose and passion, you might be shocked at just how successful you can be.
39: This is a purpose-driven life.
1: Oh, remember that book? This would be a great thing to give
39: I brought that. I brought that guy to the Orlando Arena.
1: Did you?
39: We've sold it out.
1: Yeah, I think this would be a great book to give your kids that are getting ready to graduate high school or are still in college and really struggling with that anxiety. It's just a great look at life, which is always best understood looking back, though I think you have a lot in front of you. John Morgan, Life is Luck, Lessons from a Paperboy. Thanks so much for your time. It was an honor to meet
39: you,
1: sir.
39: Thank you so much.
1: God bless you. I never look at turkey the same, thanks to you. I'd like to sue turkeys everywhere. Gold and silver recently soared to record highs. Then it kind of pulled back a bit. So are precious metals still a good buy is the first question. Well, major banks think so. They're forecasting even higher prices ahead. And why? Well, because we're still $40 trillion in debt. We have a declining dollar and inflation that keeps shrinking our savings. 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And that's why Morgan Stanley just ditched their 60-40 stock to bonds portfolio. 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Chaos in New Jersey. Rory has the story when your morning show continues next.
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2: Well, the NHL Stanley Cup Finals and NBA Finals are set. Thunder aren't there. Avs aren't there. In the NHL Stanley Cup Finals, Game 1 tomorrow night, 7 o'clock, Golden Knights in Carolina to take on the Hurricanes. NBA Finals, Game 1 Wednesday night at 7:30. The New York Knickerbockers in San Antonio to take on the Spurs. Iran says it will not agree to any deal with the U.S. unless it fully protects the rights of the Iranian people. Mark Mayfield has our top story.
3: Tehran's top negotiator made the statement in a newly released video in response to the U.S. stance on negotiations. The New York Times reported that President Trump had sent a new framework to Iran that had tougher terms. Iran has been demanding the release of $12 billion in frozen assets and for Lebanon to be included in any deal. Trump has been unwilling to meet the demand, saying, if we don't get what we want, we're going to end in a different way. I'm Mark Mayfield.
2: Welcome to June the 1st, 2026. It's officially hurricane season.
4: Forecasters with the National Oceanic and Atmospheric Administration said this year's Atlantic hurricane season is expected to be below normal. NOAA is predicting 8 to 14 named storms, with 3 to 6 becoming hurricanes, and up to 3 reaching major strength, Category 3 or higher. The agency says a developing El Nino could limit storm activity. Forecasters stress the outlook does not predict landfalls and warns it only takes one storm to make for a dangerous hurricane season. The season runs through November 30th. I'm Tammy Trujillo.
2: Well, Paul McCartney is calling the Beatles the greatest band of all time. And after 3 hours of talkbacks, we can't find our case to disagree.
5: Hey Jude, don't make it bad.
3: During a recent TikTok live stream and Q&A with fans, Macca reflected on the band's popularity and longevity, saying, I think the Beatles were the greatest band ever. He admitted when the band started, they thought they'd be around for 5 years max. Then it became 20 and 30, and now it's right up there. It's great. It is a lovely feeling. McCartney's comments come after routinely giving the Everly Brothers credit for being a defining musical influence. I'm Mark Mayfield.
2: I should do this dramatically like Fox News. New Jersey's in chaos. A curfew is in effect after violent protests in Newark, New Jersey over the weekend. National correspondent Rory O'Neill is here with a look at why the demonstrations were being held and how things got out of hand. Good morning, Rory.
6: Yeah, good morning. So we've seen a couple hundred people this weekend protest outside this facility, as you said, in Newark, New Jersey, that opened up last year. It's got 1,000 beds inside Delaney Hall. About 300 of them are occupied. People inside, some are staging hunger strikes. Others are saying there's food that does not meet their religious needs. Others says there's a lack of medical care. Some Democratic members of Congress did go in to take a look for themselves and came running out to get to the microphones, of course. But otherwise, we've now seen the state police deployed to help secure the area. It had been ICE agents. The New Jersey governor was slow to deploy the police there. But now state police are there. The Newark mayor has declared a curfew. And we've seen about 200, 250 people, I think, as the largest this has become.
2: All right. And then we've been keeping an eye on all things the president, not the least of which is our 250th celebration. And it looks like, well, if things get any more out of hand, with the big story Friday being Martina McBride, it looks like we may end up with just another Trump rally. That's it. Happy birthday.
6: Yeah. Well, you know, there are sort of two competing events. You've got America 250 and Freedom 250. And Freedom 250 is being organized by the Trump administration. And that's where some of the performers... This is their accusation. That they say, oh, all right, I thought I was doing the other one. This Freedom 250 is too political for me. So that's why, that's the excuse they've been giving for dropping out, essentially. Yeah, we'll see what else they may be able to put together to celebrate on the National Mall. Of course, you know, we're also going to the ceremonies on Main Street USA, not necessarily at the mall.
2: Yeah, somewhere along the line, you got to ask yourself, how do you have a birthday party when everybody can't stand each other in the family? Because we can't seem to be just Americans celebrating 250 years and focused on the document that started it all. I had the mild hopes that maybe it could heal it all. All right, Rory, great reporting as always. He'll be back again tomorrow along with John Decker and Lieutenant Colonel James Carafano. One chance to live this Monday, June the 1st, 2026. It will never, ever happen again. Wow. Make a difference in someone's life and make sure you cherish your own and make it count. We'll see you in the morning.
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17: I'm Dave Anthony, Fox News. That's what the U.S. Central Command is saying about the military strikes targeting Iran over the weekend, shooting down Iranian drones and bombing air defenses in a ground control station. And Fox's Trey Yinks reports from Tel Aviv.
18: The Iranians responded this morning by targeting Kuwait with drones and missiles. Overnight, President Trump posted on Truth Social, in part, saying Iran really wants to make a deal, and it will be a good one for the USA and those that are with us. Iran's parliament speaker and top negotiator, Mohammad Khalibaf, said this on Sunday about the ongoing talks.
19: Until we are certain that we have secured the rights of the Iranian nation, we will not approve any agreement.
17: Oil prices are rising more than 2%. At the gas pump, though, another 1 cent decline. AAA's national average for regular $4.32 per gallon is almost a quarter less than the Iran conflict price spike peak last month. Our European allies intercepted a Russian oil tanker in the Atlantic. The French Navy, with the help from Britain, took control of the ship over alleged violations of international sanctions, exporting oil to finance Russia's war in Ukraine. The suspected gunman in an attack on sheriff's deputies in Virginia Friday is behind bars in another state.
20: 55-year-old Michael Puckett is behind bars, police in Surry County, North Carolina, making the arrest last night, saying they used a drone to locate him at a home there. The U.S. Marshal's Office identified Puckett on a wildlife game camera there.
17: Fox's Alex Hogan. Puckett's facing a murder charge because one of the deputies was killed. Some auto workers are picketing this morning.
21: Nearly 1,000 UAW members at the American Axle Doubt Corporation plant in Three Rivers, Michigan are on strike. strike after negotiations with the company broke down. Members of Local 2093 claim they're done making concessions and say it's been 18 years since they've been fairly paid. Union officials say the workers' pay was drastically cut during the Great Recession to keep the company alive.
17: That's Jenny Casola. 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
23: Temperatures being 30 degrees above average.
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17: It is quiet in the tropics and Caribbean, but it won't be for long. Hurricane season starts today in the Atlantic, and when the first storm forms, it'll be called Arthur. But we may not get all the way down the name list to Wilfred. Only 8 to 14 named storms are predicted a year after no Atlantic storms hit the U.S. for the first time in a decade.
24: Forecasters at NOAA are predicting less than average activity for this summer's Atlantic hurricane season, though all it takes is one of these tropical cyclones, no matter what level of classification it attains, to ruin your livelihood. In the Pacific, the same forecasters believe storm activity could be above average this summer. The start of the season is best used for preparation. People in hurricane-prone areas, even inland, should gather supplies now, make plans for emergencies, and check with insurance agents to make sure premiums on homeowner and flood policies have been paid up. In Miami, Eben Brown, Fox News.
17: Stocks may rise to start a new month. Futures are on the way up after Friday's record highs for the Dow and the NASDAQ. At the end of the week, we'll get the jobs report and the new unemployment rate. And Kevin Hassett, director of the National Economic Council, is optimistic, telling Fox News Sunday.
25: Incomes, real incomes, are soaring. If you look at real wage data, then the typical American family has gained about $3,000 since President Trump took office.
17: At the movies, the new Star Wars film no longer tops the box office.
26: I'm scared I'll get lost.
27: A24's Back Room scared up a jaw-dropping, record-smashing $81 million domestically during its opening weekend. Meantime, Focus Features Obsession kept the screams coming, pulling in $24.6 million in its third weekend. The twist, both films were directed by YouTube creators and on shoestring budgets.
17: That's Fox's Carmen Roberts. The Star Wars Mandalorian and Grogu fell to third place, just $25 million in its second weekend. I'm Dave Anthony. This is Fox News.
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0: what you said about it's possible behind the scenes, blah, blah, blah. These things take a while, but I think you've said that every day now for like 5 weeks.
1: Yeah.
0: And it's been true every single day. But at some point, you start to think, yeah, on the other hand, maybe I'm not getting a pony for Christmas. I mean, it's just... Well,
1: and every day that goes by is better for Iran, right? And worse for us? Don't they get... Doesn't their position get better and ours get worse day by day by day?
0: Yeah. Uh-huh. Yeah. Well, more on this to come, obviously. It's far from over. Here's a stat for you. In the U.S., there's a break-in every 26 seconds. I mean, somewhere right now an intruder is getting closer, and by the end of this commercial, it'll be four of them. 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
1: Finally, briefly from me on the politics of this whole thing, and this is cynical and this is not good news, but I think it's true. I don't think Trump will be that damaged by a bad deal as a lot of the pundits think. I don't think people care enough. People should care more, but I think the war ends and then gas starts to drop back down, and historians and some cable news shows panels talk about what did we get out of this? It was a mistake, blah, blah. Most people aren't. They didn't pay attention to the beginning. They haven't paid attention to the middle, and they aren't going to pay attention to the end. It's just, it's over and it went away and it's not a problem and gas has gone back down. I don't think it's going to damage him that much.
0: What's the opposite of something coming back to bite you in the ass? Because I think the Trump administration did the president himself did a terrible job of explaining the critical need of stopping Iran's nuclear program. And yeah, he's brought it up plenty of times, but the messaging just has not been effective. But having said that, if you come to a deal that doesn't really deal with that in the end, again, what's the opposite of something coming back to bite you in the ass? You didn't turn loose a dog at all.
1: Oh, I see what you mean. You didn't really make the case to the American people why it's important. So then when
0: if you fail at it, right.
1: Who cares?
0: There's no repercussions.
1: Yeah.
0: These are odd times.
1: I actually think that's what's going to happen. Okay, we got more on the way. Stay here.
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0: Welcome back in, Clay and Buck. We got a ton of you talking back, reacting to the Wall Street Journal editorial. Also, a bunch of calls rolling in about the Grand Platinum Code Red. Let's see, Gene in Apex, North Carolina. Let's just run through. Let's start with Gene. Cut B.
1: If increasing the Supreme Court number of seats to 13 is such a good idea, why don't we just do it now? See what they'll think about that idea.
0: That is, a bunch of you are going to weigh in with the same idea. Let me hit several of these all over the country, and I'll tell you what I think. Mike from Wisconsin, cut C, fire away.
2: Well, if Jamie Raskin says we need 13 Supreme Court justices, why doesn't Trump just add four more?
0: And Derek in Dayton, Ohio. Well, cut D. He has this to say.
3: Why don't we just call their bluff and appoint four more Supreme Court justices right now?
0: And Tom from Manhattan, probably listening on WOR, cut E. He's actually a podcast listener. He has this to say.
4: Why can't Trump and the Republicans say, you know what, Raskin, you're right. We're going to do it. And Trump do it right now, before the midterms. Nominate four new people for the Supreme Court, get them approved because we have the majority, and now we have a 10-3 lead. What would the Democrats say about that?
0: They won't. So this is all very interesting. Again, this is coming out of the headline, Wall Street Journal editorial, Democrats promise to wreck the court. Jamie Raskin saying he wants 13. Hakeem Jeffries, who would be the Speaker of the House, he said recently, the Supreme Court is a disgrace. In April, he said, in the new Congress, we're going to have to do something about this Supreme Court. And let me be very clear, everything is on the table. Everything to deal with the corrupt MAGA majority. Here's the answer. Democrats will do it. Republicans won't. I do think it's an interesting argument if President Trump said, hey, look, Jamie Raskin and Hakeem Jeffries are telling you exactly what they will do if they take back control of the Senate. We should do it now. Republicans won't do it. I understand the argument. Democrats play for keeps and they play a long range game. Democrats are much more diabolical. Republicans, frankly, are not. Republicans still want to be able to show up at the country club, and they have a lot of Mitt Romneys, people who don't really want to be in a fight. They don't realize the stakes. And that's why Republicans are going to say, we can't change the filibuster. We can't violate societal norms. Meanwhile, the minute that Democrats get the opportunity, they will do it. And I think this is where President Trump is correct. He understands the stakes at play. So I think Democrats, they will expand the Supreme Court. Republicans won't do it, put simply. They won't even follow the argument and the roadmap being laid out for everyone right here and now. And this is why the stakes on who is president and who ends up in control of the Senate are so substantial. All right, we've got a bunch of you want to weigh in. We'll take some of your calls. I'm going to play the latest cuts on the LA mayor's race and on the governor's race tomorrow in California, because this is the next opportunity to get a referendum on where the country is going and how people are responding. All that coming your way. Also give you the latest on the Groundhog Day situation in Iran, all that and more. Plus, what do we think about Democrats continuing to allow and now celebrating a boy winning girls' state titles in California? That and more.
5: 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Clay Travis and Buck Sexton. Northern Colorado's home for everything conservative. 600 KCOL.
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11: 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Lisa Brady, Fox News, with no word of any movement on a deal between the U.S. and Iran.
12: Over the weekend, Central Command says U.S. forces shot down 2 Iranian ballistic missiles heading to a base in Kuwait housing American troops. This is the second attack on Kuwait in the past week. Iranian forces also shot down an expensive American MQ-1 Predator drone, drawing a counterattack by U.S. forces hitting multiple targets in Iran in response.
11: Fox's Lucas Tomlinson at the White House. Iran reportedly demanding an end to Israel's fighting with Iran-backed Hezbollah in Lebanon. Israeli media just reporting a call between President Trump and Israel's prime minister. A former elections clerk is released from prison in Colorado following clemency from the state's governor.
13: The Colorado Department of Corrections confirms the release of Tina Peters, who was convicted of giving unauthorized access to her county's election system as part of a conspiracy theory about voter fraud. She was sentenced to 9 years in prison, but that sentence was commuted by Colorado's Democratic Governor Jared Polis, following public pressure from President Trump and his conservative allies. Polis commuted the sentence last month, calling the prison term extremely unusual and lengthy for a first-time nonviolent offender.
11: Fox's Jared Halpern. In a written statement, the Colorado Secretary of State warns that Peter's release will embolden the election denier movement. Florida is suing OpenAI, accusing the ChatGPT developer and CEO Sam Altman of choosing profit over public safety. State Attorney General James Utmeyer filing a civil lawsuit that references criminal cases, including a deadly university shooting last year, claiming the suspect was asking GPT questions, including about weapons and disposing of bodies.
14: How can they see somebody planning a murder over hours, days, or even weeks and not step in to fix it, not alert authorities?
11: In other lawsuits, OpenAI has highlighted efforts to help safeguard users. Utmeyer said this is the first state lawsuit. 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
11: Jury selection begins for the teenager accused of murder at a high school track meet in Texas last year.
18: Last April at the Frisco Independent School District Stadium during a championship track and field event, 17-year-old Austin Metcalf was killed. After a student from another school, Carmelo Anthony allegedly stabbed him with a knife. Witnesses told police Metcalf told Anthony to leave his school's tent. Anthony's reported to have said, "Touch me and see what happens." Witnesses say Metcalf then grabbed Anthony, who then pulled out a knife and stabbed Metcalf. From jail, Anthony said he acted in self-defense, and he was released on $250,000 bond. If a jury seated by Wednesday, opening arguments are scheduled for Thursday. The judge has issued a gag order in this case and is not allowing any electronics into the courtroom during trial. Jessica Rosenthal, Fox News.
11: Just getting word that artificial intelligence company Anthropic has confidentially filed to go public, submitting a draft registration with the Securities and Exchange Commission for a proposed IPO. Anthropic is the company behind the Claude chatbot. Today marks the official start of the Atlantic hurricane season after a year with no direct hit by a hurricane on the U.S. coastline.
19: 2025 was the first time in a decade without a hurricane landfall. Here in Florida, that break was sorely needed coming off of 2024. NOAA is calling for a likely below average season, citing in large part the developing El Nino, a potential super El Nino with a suppressing influence on overall tropical activity. And in South Florida, history shows us that there is still real danger in below average seasons. So the message from the National Hurricane Center is clear. All it takes is one, plan accordingly.
11: Fox Weather's Ian Oliver in Miami. Stocks remain mixed with the Dow in the red, dropping 159 points. The S&P and the NASDAQ still in record territory, though. The NASDAQ topping 27,000, even as U.S. oil prices get back over $93 a barrel. And Lisa Brady, Fox News.
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0: family, for my daughter, for what's biblically right, you know? So I feel so much peace with it all now that I have a little baby girl.
1: Amen. Riley, one of the bravest people I know in the media sphere. Thank you for coming on with us. Keep the fight up and congrats again on that little girl.
0: You're the best, Clay. Thank you.
1: That's Riley Gaines. 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

0: Welcome back in. Lots of you want to weigh in. Variety of different topics out there. And we will take your calls. We will take your talkbacks. But, man, how awesome is Riley Gaines at running through these stories? And I do think the fact that Tom Steyer has just laid it out there. Not only should boys be able to compete in girls' sports, it's actually a good thing. We will discuss that in the context of the LA mayor's race going on tomorrow, as well as everything that is taking place with the governor's race. Steve Hilton has weighed in and said we need to make sure that we have a Republican on the ballot. We will play all of that for you. I will break it down for you when we come back. But in the meantime, when you switch your cell phone service to Pure Talk, you're going to save money every month and help out a great cause. 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
11: They say it happened over 18 years at least four different schools at the hands of the same two men, Ronnie and Donnie Stoner. Those men, trusted educators, football coaches, and twins, are now facing more than 50 charges related to alleged child sex abuse. So why did it take so long? This is a story about a group of women who say they survived the abuse, who took matters into their own hands, and are still fighting for the girls they used to be.
15: 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No one ever came forward.
11: They're telling their story in a new season of Dig, coming soon from the Kentucky Center for Investigative Reporting.
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6: And thank you, Scott Shannon, and thanks to all of you for being with us. And write down our toll-free telephone number if you want to be a part of this extravaganza, this program. It's 800-941-SEAN if you want to join us. We have a lot on the radicalized Democratic, lying Democratic Party. I didn't believe a word Dr. Jill Biden said. We have Texas Democrat James Tallarico. Our neighbors with a uterus. I mean, can't make that up. We have a new sex scandal as it relates to Graham Plattner in Maine. We don't need men to vote. We just need, you know, neighbors with uteruses to vote. This is stuff I never thought I'd be talking about when I started my career many years ago, decades and decades ago. Never thought that. You know, I saw one thing today, made me think of Mamdani and his comments about confiscating people's homes if they have a beehive and landlords and just taking people's property. I don't know if you saw this. It was on FoxNews.com, Linda. A New York City landlord pleading for help. He has a 9-year squatter that is draining him dry. You know, the dispute has drained his daughter's college fund, cost him $325,000 in unpaid rent. A Brooklyn landlord trapped in a nearly decade-long legal nightmare. It has cost him hundreds of thousands of dollars in unpaid rent and legal fees. New York courts repeatedly delay resolution. And the person that just decided not to pay his rent that's been living there for 9 years continues to live in the apartment without making any rent payments to the landlord. Anyway, this guy owns a small 8-unit building, Park Slope in Brooklyn, New York, told Fox News Digital. He spent the last 9 years trying to remove a woman who originally moved into one of his apartments as a live-in companion for an elderly disabled tenant. And court records show the woman moved into the apartment in 2014 after responding to a Craigslist advertisement seeking a live-in companion for the tenant. Does Craigslist even still exist, Linda? I have no idea.
7: It does. Yeah.
6: It does. Okay. Anyway, the woman died in 2016. And it's now a decade of litigation spanning multiple courts and proceedings. And after the tenant's death, disputes arose over the woman's tenancy, whether she can be a tenant and have status as a tenant, or rent obligations, whether the apartment remains subject to rent stabilization laws as she sought unpaid rent and possession. I mean, this is insane. This is stuff that would only happen in New York, California, Illinois, Chicago, New Jersey. Everyone else in this country has simple, basic, fundamental common sense. And then there's a group of people that have no common sense at all. All right. So Linda, how old is Liam now? Is he 10 years old? How old is Liam? Can't believe he's 10. And I've said ever since, this kid is all boy. This is like your dream kid, and he's cute as can be. And he's been on this radio program, and we got him to admit that he doesn't like his mom's air fried French fries. He much prefers Chick-fil-A French fries, waffle fries, which, you know, Linda, of course, denies him any access, doesn't even give him real pizza. She makes, you know, gluten-free at-home pizza, won't even buy the kid a real pizza. But that's a different issue for a different day. But if let me ask you, with your children, because this was the way I raised my kids, if Liam does something wrong, you kind of expect kids, or, you know, every kid's going to get in a little bit of mischief and trouble every once in a while, right? Does that really annoy you? Does that piss you off?
7: When he gets in trouble?
6: Yeah.
7: No, I mean, I expect it.
6: You expect some of it, right? Now,
7: of course,
6: if you ask him straight up, did you eat the cookie? And meanwhile, he's got cookie all over his face and you told him not to eat the cookies. And then he lies to you. What's he in more trouble for, eating the cookie or lying about eating the cookie?
7: Always the cover up. The lie is far worse with all four of them. Always.
6: By the way. You're acting as though they're... It's always the cover-up.
7: The cover-up.
6: The cover-up for a kid that stole a cookie. Oh, my gosh. Don't have the cookie. Bill Cosby used to do a funny bit on that. I didn't eat the cookie. I did not touch the cookie. And meanwhile, there's cookie all over the kid's face. It was a pretty funny bit. Anyway, I can't stand this about the Biden family. They just are flat-out lying. And this interview on CBS aired this morning, at Sunday morning, and Dr. Jill Biden, you know, is swearing up and down that she never saw signs of Joe's cognitive decline. Now, we were pointing it out in 2019. All these truths to be self-evident, all men and women are created by the thing. Oh, no, you know the thing. And then I have my favorite tape of all time. I mean, he was bumbling, stumbling, hiding in the basement during COVID, and they used it as an excuse to cover for what was an obvious cognitive decline because they wanted power. In other words, they were dishonest. There were two big lies in the Biden administration. One, circle back, Peppermint Patty, Jen Psaki, you know, out there saying that I have a hard time keeping up with Joe. She must be in awful shape when she says that. Now here's Dr. Jill Biden saying that she did not see any signs of Joe's cognitive decline. Listen.
8: Did you ever see signs that he was falling into cognitive decline?
2: No.
8: No.
2: No.
6: No.
8: Truly.
2: No.
6: No.
8: I mean, people were saying he wasn't the same Joe Biden.
2: Well, I don't think that's true. He was the same, the essence of the same Joe Biden. But yeah, he was slowing down. He was getting older. I mean, we all observe that. When you know, it's a very intense job. I think it ages you.
3: The political coverage. Some of the political players and some of the... let me ask a rhetorical question.
6: Yeah, you can't make it up. You know, I beat Medicare. Huh? And then she's now saying, and she wasn't saying this at the time, you know, that she thought her husband was having a stroke in the debate with Donald Trump. I think one of the greatest presidential debate moments of all time is when the moderators at the time asked, well, Mr. Trump, what do you think of Joe Biden's comments? I said, I don't know what he said. I don't think he knows what he said. But, you know, she thought he was having a stroke. Ask yourself, if there's somebody in your life that you care about, a spouse, boyfriend, girlfriend, I don't care who it is, anybody that you care at all about, and you think they're about having a stroke on a stage, what would your reaction be? Listen.
8: Were you horrified as you saw it unfold?
2: I wasn't horrified. I was frightened because I had never, ever seen Joe like that. Before or since? Never.
8: Or since?
2: Yes.
8: Or you've since? Never seen him like
2: never.
8: That?
2: Never. No.
8: What happened?
2: Know. I don't know what happened. I mean, as I watched it, I thought, oh my God, he's having a stroke. And it scared me to death. And then he never seemed to...
8: find himself.
2: Find
8: that,
2: himself.
8: Right?
2: Yeah, after that.
6: Yeah. Never saw it before. Never saw it after. No, I never saw a single sign at all of Joe's cognitive decline. We played almost every time this guy went out in public, it was more material for this show and for TV. And after the Trump debate, well, you might remember this moment from the debate. This will go down in presidential debate history. This is Donald Trump being asked a question.
3: I've changed it in a way that now you're in a situation where there are 40% fewer people coming across the border illegally. It's better than when he left office. And I'm going to continue to move until we get the total ban on the total initiative relative to what we're going to do with more Border Patrol and more asylum officers.
9: President Trump? I really don't know what he said at the end of that sentence. I don't think he knows what he said either. Look, we had the safest border in the history of our country.
6: 40% less. That was the other big Biden lie. You know, and by the way, after the Trump debate, you know, then Jill Biden says, well, he had two very good events and he was actually fine. It was inexplicable.

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0: I know you're shocked by this, but I'm sorry to be the bearer of bad news. But anyway, this primary in Maine is June the 9th. Now, if Plattner wins, which he will, that nomination, he would have to withdraw himself by 5 p.m. on the second Monday in July, which is July 13th. Withdrawal, you know, in writing to the Maine Secretary of State. Democrats are dumping all this op research on him on purpose. I would bet everything I had, you know, Cory Booker, oh, I'm beginning to have questions about Graham Plattner. The Nazi tattoo didn't do anything. None of the other comments about rape or anything else did anything. No. Anyway, and the Secretary of State will produce new ballots, and then the party would pick a replacement. Only about 2 weeks, July 13th to 27th, then they would have time to choose a replacement. How much do you want to bet they already have the replacement picked? Is that conspiratorial? I don't think so.
15: No.
0: Just a very strong suspicion on my part. We've seen this movie before. All right, quick break, right back.

0: News. I'm John Saucier. The Senate set to vote this week on a budget reconciliation bill for ICE and Customs and Border Protection funding after breaking for a 10-day recess with no action. Florida Republican Representative Kat Kamick on Fox Business says she's disappointed with how slow the Senate's moving.
1: This is a once-in-a-generation opportunity for us to get our country back on track, and I feel that the Senate has not taken this seriously.
0: A judge overseeing the Charlie Kirk murder case declining to close evidentiary hearings in the case to the media and the public. This after a motion filed by attorneys for the accused killer. Judge Tony Graff arguing transparency is vital to the judicial process.
2: Public access to the judicial judicial proceedings also serve in an important role in maintaining confidence in the fairness and transparency of the judicial process. This court finds these showings have not been made here.
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4: There's a new state GOP chair. Craig Steiner was elected to fill the party's vacant chair position at the state central committee meeting in Buena Vista on Saturday. Steiner says there's a lot of work to be done.
5: Obviously, the main effort is to get Republicans elected, and that's been my passion for years, get out the vote, and so we'll be mobilizing with the counties to do that. And to, hand in hand with that is fundraising, and we've had problems with that.
4: He takes over just a week before primary ballots go out to voters and 5 months before the general election. Well, it's been a year today since a deadly attack on the Pearl Street Mall in Boulder. The anti-Semitic attack left one woman dead and several others injured. The suspect, Mohammed Soleiman, faces both state and federal charges. Now in state court, he entered a plea agreement to accept a life sentence without parole while facing additional proceedings in federal court. The Boulder Jewish Festival next weekend is being held to honor everyone involved in the attack in front of the courthouse. I'm Nia Bender.
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6: All right, thanks, Scott Shannon. Hour two this Monday, 800-941-SEAN, our number if you want to be a part of the program. Developments in Iran, and not sure what to make of all of it. The president has not changed his demands one iota, not at all. I mean, and we're just going to see how this unfolds. But there have been some developments. What has happened is Hezbollah in Lebanon, the Israelis, you know, fighting back. These are defensive strikes they've made, but they have absolutely been devastating to Hezbollah. And, you know, now Iran is coming, of course, to their proxy's defense. And they're saying, you know, oh, we're going to slam the brakes on U.S. talks because Israel now has gotten deeper into Lebanon than they ever have before. They have taken out many of their top leadership and soldiers. We did have one incident over the weekend, a Hellfire missile fired by American forces into an engine room of a commercial ship trying to circumvent a U.S.-led blockade of Iranian ports. It is having a big, big impact on the Iranian economy. I mean, now we're hearing about gas shortages in Iran, not something I thought I'd report in my life. But you know, it's not even their currency dollar to dollar, you know, was maybe, I think, 100. Now it's like 1.5 to 1. And people are really struggling. But anyway, Israel says more than 900 Hezbollah terrorists killed since the Lebanon ceasefire began. Iran's president reportedly submitting a resignation. I can't get this job done. Trump is warning Iran that they will finish the job if, in fact, these talks do collapse, and, you know, and on and on and on. The U.S. did intercept two Iranian ballistic missiles over Kuwait, according to CENTCOM. Iran insisting that Lebanon be included in the ceasefire. Well, Lebanon needs to also abide by the ceasefire themselves if they want that. Secretary Bessent, the Secretary of the Treasury, is touting this success economically of economic fury, he calls it. And anyway, he said that, you know, our economy is resilient. They were counting on America capitulating among political pressure of higher gas prices. That is not happening. And the president keeps talking about a diplomatic transformation. It would be historic on every level if, in fact, they can establish the recognition of Israel by all of these Arab countries. So we just don't know. We're going to have to wait and see what happens. I think it's coming to a head. But, you know, can I put a timeline on it? I can't. Here's the president himself saying on Iran that we left their military alone. We think the military is more moderate, which is interesting. I think he's talking about the Quds forces here, if I'm not mistaken.
7: We've defeated them militarily. Look, they have no navy. Every ship, they have 159 ships. Every one of them are at the bottom of the sea. Every single one. We take pictures of them. We have people going down taking pictures of hundreds of ships. Their navy is totally gone, 100%. Their air force is totally gone, 100%. Their military, we've sort of left it alone because we think that their military is somewhat moderate. They have other people that aren't moderate. We've taken them out. We've taken different forms of leadership out. We've actually left their military alone. People would be surprised to hear that. Because mistakes have been made in wars where you wipe out everybody and then you have a country that's, you know, for 40 years can never rebuild.
6: And that's what the president said. There's 90 million people that'll be impacted by all of this. Here's the president also saying that he views it as a positive when Iran attacked other Gulf states. They came to our side, and they did. Listen.
7: And you get to see that when you see that when we went back, they had missiles aimed at Qatar, Saudi Arabia, UAE, Kuwait, Bahrain. They all got hit. And we were surprised. I was surprised. Actually, I viewed it as a positive because all those people came immediately to our side. They got hit. Now, they could have taken another view. They could have said, well, we want no part of it. Not that they like it, but they came to our side.
6: And the president's saying, if we don't get what we want, it will end a very different way.
7: I would rather get a deal because we can open the strait immediately upon signing. One guarantee that I have to have is that there will be no nuclear weapons. They've agreed to that. It was very interesting. They originally said, we will not develop a nuclear weapon. I said, well, what happens if you buy a nuclear weapon? So now it says we will not develop or in any way purchase a military weapon. That's a big difference. So we're getting what we want slowly. Very tough negotiators. It takes a long time. I'm in no hurry. I'd like to say I'm in a hurry because, you know, gasoline prices are going to come tumbling down. But if you're going to be in a hurry, you're not going to make a good deal. And slowly but surely, we're getting, I think, what we want. And if we don't get what we want, we're going to end it a different way.
6: Iran cites Israel's operations in Lebanon as the stumbling block as of this moment. And we'll just see what happens. Anyway, joining us now is Dr. Dan Diker. He's the president of the Jerusalem Center for Security and Foreign Affairs and American-Israeli expert. What do you make of the uptick in tensions and the fact that Israel has never penetrated this deeply into Lebanon or taken out as many top leaders as they just did over the last week?
8: John, great to join you again. I very much subscribe and agree to your opening here. This is a war of wills and a war of resilience between the Iranian regime and the United States. We need to emphasize that the Iranian regime cannot be trusted with the paper or the ink on which a potential agreement is signed. I think the president is aware of the enemy that confronts him. And what the American people need to know is that the Iranian regime, while they're talking to the United States, are mobilizing their Hezbollah proxy against Israel, and they're getting ready to mobilize their Houthi proxy in Lebanon, in Yemen, and of course the Hamas proxy, which is getting frisky and ready to swarm even from eastern Gaza. So this is an Iranian strategy of deception. And just as our dear friend Mark Levin says, you cannot trust you can trust the regime to do one thing, Sean, and that is to lie, cheat, and steal. That is the regime's DNA. And this is classic Iranian regime Islamic Republic strategy. So we've got to be aware of the fact that they are very much on message from their own point of view. What has been revealed is that they have restored 65% of all the underground missile sites have been restored, according to intelligence assessments coming out of Israel. And we have a lot to be concerned about. But I think we're moving right now towards a different type of D-Day from a copy paste from the Second World War. We're not talking about hundreds of thousands of American troops on the ground, but we are talking about the potential for a major return to combat once the president finishes choking the Iranian regime economically. They cannot handle another 2 or 3 months of American embargo and control of the Straits of Hormuz. They are losing $15 billion a month in lost revenue, Sean. It's extraordinary. Their GDP is only $175 billion a year. They can't pay salaries. There's no food going in. They import most of the food, desalinated water, supplies. They can't pay salaries to the IRGC, the Islamic Revolutionary Guard Corps. They're basically moving towards state failure and collapse. And I think that's where the president wants to go before he resumes any kind of military action. He wants to try to get to the midterms elections through this economic choke strategy. And then if the president doesn't get what he needs in negotiations, I think Israel is already engaged in very heavy countered

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0: Fox News, I'm Tom Graham. President Trump says Israel and Hezbollah militants agreed to a partial ceasefire following an escalation of violence.
1: The president says he had a very productive call with Israeli Prime Minister Benjamin Netanyahu and that no Israeli troops will go to Beirut. Israel's government ordered strikes in Beirut's suburbs Monday, a day after ground forces reached deeper into the country than at any point in the last 26 years.
0: Fox's Jared Halpert, an Iraqi man appearing in a U.S. court facing a host of charges, including allegations he plotted to assassinate President Trump's daughter Ivanka.
2: Commander Mohammed al-Sadi pleaded not guilty today in Manhattan federal court to 8 charges, including conspiring to provide material support to 2 foreign terrorist organizations, Kataib Hezbollah in Iraq and Iran's Revolutionary Guard Corps.
0: Fox's Brian Yenis, America, is listening to Fox News.
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4: There's a new state GOP chair. Craig Steiner was selected to fill the party's vacant chair position at the state central committee meeting in Buena Vista on Saturday. Steiner says there's a lot of work to be done.
5: Obviously, the main effort is to get Republicans elected, and that's been my passion for years, get out the vote, and so we'll be mobilizing with the counties to do that. And to, hand-in-hand with that is fundraising, and we've had problems with that.
4: He takes over just a week before primary ballots go out to voters and 5 months before the general election. Well, it's been a year today since a deadly attack on the Pearl Street Mall in Boulder. The anti-Semitic attack left one woman dead and several others injured. The suspect, Mohammed Soleiman, faces both state and federal charges. Now in state court, he entered a plea agreement to accept a life sentence without parole while facing additional proceedings in federal court. The Boulder Jewish Festival next weekend is being held to honor everyone involved in the attack. Back in front of the courthouse. I'm Nia Bender.
6: Ma, ¿y qué almorzaste?
7: Hija, ya son 4 llamadas hoy. ¿No te cobran por llamar a México? ¿Qué está pasando aquí?
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0: Fox News, I'm John Saucier. President Trump says the talks with Iran have been moving at a rapid pace. The president also spoke with Israel and Hezbollah, who have settled on a ceasefire. Congressman Brian Mast on Fox talking about the White House's strategy in these latest rounds of negotiations.
1: We understand exactly what Iran and the IRGC are doing. Iran and the IRGC are saying, hey, any peace, any ceasefire is contingent upon Hezbollah in Lebanon not being attacked along with any of their other proxies.
0: The Senate said to vote this week on a budget reconciliation bill for ICE and Customs and Border Protection funding after breaking for a 10-day recess with no action. Florida Republican Representative Kat Kamick tells Fox Business she's disappointed with how slow the Senate is moving.
2: This is a once-in-a-generation opportunity for us to get our country back on track, and I feel that the Senate has not taken this seriously.
0: Oil prices have risen following the latest fighting. 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
4: Severe weather hitting the Front Range in eastern Colorado this afternoon. It's likely a preview of the week ahead with more storms forecast tomorrow. National Weather Service meteorologist Kenley Bonner says they could pack a punch.
5: Our typical severe thunderstorm hail criteria is 1 inch, but I wouldn't be surprised to see anything in the 2 to 3 inch range.
4: And some of Colorado's most damaging tornadoes have happened during the first week of June. Denver used to be known for its wintertime air pollution. The job now is tackling summertime air quality and reducing ozone. Mike Gillespie leads the Regional Air Quality Council.
6: We have to encourage individuals to take action. We need to work with industry and all the sectors of our economy that contribute to summertime ozone to make that positive change.
4: He says you should also plan outdoor exercise in the mornings. The metro area has about 44 high ozone days every summer. That's the latest.
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going to wrap things up for today. Hannity tonight, 9 Eastern on the Fox News Channel. Tom Homan will join us. All the chaos this weekend, he'll react to it. And why aren't these elected officials held accountable for not helping enforce federal law? Also, Jack Keane, new developments out of Iran. Have you seen, oh my gosh, the latest UFO, UAP evidence? I mean, this is crazy what they're releasing. Congressman Tim Burchett and Dan Farrell will join us. Also, Lawrence Jones. Set your DVR tonight, Hannity on Fox. We'll see you at 9 back here tomorrow. Thank you for making this show possible.

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7: To pull back. I'm Lisa Lucera, Fox News. President Trump says Israel and Hezbollah agreed to a partial ceasefire in Lebanon.
8: The president says he had a very productive call with Israeli Prime Minister Benjamin Netanyahu and that no Israeli troops will go to Beirut. Israel's government ordered strikes in Beirut's suburbs Monday, a day after ground forces reached deeper into the country than at any point in the last 26 years. To representatives, President Trump says he also had a very good call with Hezbollah and says the militant group agreed that all shooting will stop, adding Israel will not attack them and they will not attack Israel. Both Israel and Hezbollah accused each other of breaking a ceasefire. Iran has insisted Israel stop targeting Lebanon as part of a ceasefire agreement with the U.S.
7: Fox's Jared Helper at the White House. It says the U.S. and Iranian forces trade fire.
9: U.S. CENTCOM confirming that its forces intercepted two Iranian ballistic missiles targeting American forces based in Kuwait. They added no American personnel were hurt. That attack coming after U.S. forces carried out strikes on Iranian radar and drone launching facilities in Iran and on Keshem Island. U.S. CENTCOM says the measured and deliberate strikes were in response to Iran shooting down a U.S. drone that was operating in international waters.
7: Fox's Jeff Paul in Dubai. This is Iran continues its blockade of the Strait of Hormuz. Senate Democratic leader Chuck Schumer reacting after the Justice Department complies with a court order and pauses a nearly $2 billion fund meant to compensate allies of President Trump.
10: For MAGA billionaires, cop-beating January 6 insurrectionists and his own family, he wanted no transparency, no oversight, no accountability. It's disgusting.
7: Lawmakers from both parties had raised concerns about the fund and whether people convicted for actions taken on January 6th would be eligible. 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
7: An accused terrorist and member of Iran's Islamic Revolutionary Guard enters a plea in a New York federal courtroom.
14: Mohammed al-Sadi pleaded not guilty to multiple counts of terrorism that prosecutors say includes nearly 20 attacks across Europe and the U.S. Allegations include an apparent plot to assassinate First Daughter Ivanka Trump. Assistant U.S. Attorney Sarah Kushner said she is prepared to share discovery in the case. Al-Sadi's lawyer, Andrew Dalek, expressed a concern about significant media attention, with a Justice Department release coming out after al-Sadi was charged. Dalek said his client is presumed innocent. The defendant's next court date is scheduled for September 9th. In New York, Grinnell Scott, Fox News.
7: A Utah judge has ruled a key hearing for Tyler Robinson, the man accused of killing Charlie Kirk last September, will be public. There's a strike against a major General Motors supplier.
15: Nearly 1,000 UAW members at the American Axle Dow Corporation plant in Three Rivers, Michigan, are on strike after negotiations with the company broke down. Members of Local 2093 claim they're done making concessions and say it's been 18 years since they've been fairly paid. Union officials say the workers' pay was drastically cut during the Great Recession to keep the company alive, and it's only increased about $4 over the past 18 years. The union says the plant's parts are shipped to GM factories, and the strike could cause a major disruption. It makes key parts for the Chevy Silverado and GMC Sierra trucks. Ginny Coselda, Fox News.
7: At the box office this week, in the indie horror film Backrooms took the top spot, earning $81.4 million its opening week. And another indie horror film, Obsession, in second. Star Wars, The Mandalorian, and Grogu in third. I'm Lisa Lucera. This is Fox News.
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21: All filling in for Dan Kaplis on this gloomy, rainy Monday. It's a Monday, right, Ryan? I don't
22: yuck.
21: Even know. I know. It is yuck. I was out charging my car at Arapahoe, and all of a sudden the sky like opened up and these monsoons came down, and it was almost like flash flooding. It was wild. I drove back to Lone Tree. And it was pretty crazy. And I saw the alerts about hail. So hopefully everybody's safe and everybody's okay from that storm. It was very quick, but I think pretty intense.
22: You were charging your car and not driving a gas-guzzling pickup truck like Jared Polis does?
21: Oh, remember that debate when he picked on me about that?
22: Unreal.
21: I know. And I was like, dude, I have Bolt. I have a big gas guzzling mom van with 180,000 miles on it. The Chevy, it's one of those Chevy Express conversion vans. Do you remember? I don't know. A bunch of our parents had them growing up back in the 80s. And it has the fold down thing and the lights, the disco lights and everything. So we've had it for a long time because I had a teenager and a 3-year-old and twin baby boy and girl. And so I didn't have enough room in any of the cars. So I was like, oh, my dad had one of those cool vans. I'm going to go find one of those. And there's a company in Nebraska that customizes them. So anyway, still, even though it's that old of a car, I drive up to the valet and the valet guys are like, dude, that is such an amazing car.
0: Yeah.
21: They love it. And but anyway, where was I going with that? Oh yeah. So I have that car and then I have a Rivian. Have you heard of those?
0: No.
21: They're pretty cool. They're bigger. So I did have a Tesla and that's when I was driving all over the state and it was helpful with gas and everything. And it was so fast and fun. I'm a car geek. I've always loved cars. I had all kinds of different cars. My dad gave me that disease. In fact, my favorite car that I've ever had was a 66 Mustang with a black hardtop and candy, like the silver, the metallic silver. It was beautiful. But had the Tesla, traded it in on the Rivian, which is like a camping car. They have the front where the engine usually is, opens up and it's a cooler. You can make it into a cooler. And then it has a speaker that pulls out that you can use when you're camping. It has a bike pump in the back. It's pretty cool. It's pretty cool. But it's really not cool when you have like 5 miles left on the car and you got to get home and you're like, oh no, I'm late. And you have to stop at these charging stations and sit and do. It takes a while. But anyway, so yes, I've got my, I'm both hats on that end. So Ryan, oh my gosh, it was another one of those news days. There's so much going on. Of course, the big news is that Tina Peters is out of prison. And we are going to have John Case on, her attorney, at 4:35 to talk about that. Then we're going to have Robin Carnes in live in the studio at 5:06 to talk about the redistricting ballot initiatives, which are kind of flying under the radar right now. And it's really, really important that people pay attention because the Democrats they're sliding it under the radar and they are going to steal 3 of our 4 congressional seats if we're not careful. They literally created a ballot initiative that will move the redistricting so that we go from having 8 congressional seats that are split 4 and 4 to basically 7 Democratic seats and 1 Republican seat. It would combine CD4 and CD5 if it's the way they propose it, which is Douglas County and El Paso County basically would be 1 district. And that would be our only red district in Colorado. And that would start in 2028. And go through 2030. They did it in kind of, this was pretty sly. They didn't do it as a permanent measure. They did it as a temporary measure, blaming it on the redistricting efforts that Trump put forward. So it's basically, let's pay back Donald Trump and play his game. And then we'll get back to playing nice, which they, you know, they will never go back to give it. They won't give up those seats if they take them. So we've got to pay close attention to that. And then at 5:35, we've got Craig Steiner, the new GOP chair. And we're going to have a fun conversation with Craig, talk about his plan for turning the party around. And he seems like a pretty mellow dude, like pretty calm, cool, chill. Maybe that's what the doctor ordered for our party. Maybe it's not. Maybe we needed a fighter. I don't know. But we're going to find out pretty quickly here over the next couple months headed into this midterm if it's going to go well or not. And then our buddy Victor. Oh, my. Ryan, what do you think the odds are that he shows up for the debate tomorrow night with Kyle Clark?
22: 5% he shows up, 95%
21: he will not. Wow. You're pretty sure.
22: Yeah.
21: Yeah, I talked to a couple insiders, and they agree. They think he's probably not going to show up. And he did that poll, that kind of silly poll where he put it out, his own Facebook page put it out, and I think it was 89% of his supporters said, yeah, go do it. And I think he was expecting the opposite. And so they pulled the poll down. Is that right?
22: Yes. And both Kyle Clark and Marshall Zellinger, who will be moderating the debate for 9 News, called him out on it. And you talk about your all-time backfires, just like from Happy Gilmore.
21: All right. I know you pulled a couple clips for me. Do you have any ready to go? Like, what's your favorite one from the interview
22: like
21: with Kyle
22: to
21: Clark?
22: Pick up a Journey's greatest hits album.
21: I know you've got one. Do you want me to give you some time?
22: I don't know. Maybe go in order. I don't even know what to tell you here.
21: Just pick your favorite. Pick your favorite.
22: Number one, because it's kind of going in order here, I think that's listed.
21: All right. We rolling?
22: That's you on that side, remember?
21: Oh, I've got to do it. Sorry, you guys. I'm failing as a radio personality. Here we go.
0: Ryan, let's just go straight to it.
22: Oh, that's mine.
0: Do you have any bias against me?
21: We'll play it anyway.
0: Yes or no? You personally?
22: I'm here to find out more about you as a candidate, Victor, and about your background and experience.
0: Yeah. Great. Yeah. But that's not the question I asked. Mm-hmm. Me coming
22: well, I'm
0: into
22: asking
0: this
22: the questions.
0: End.
22: This is the interview.
0: Well, this is a two-way conversation.
22: Okay.
0: But because of your background, your relationships.
22: My relationships with who?
0: Other people who maybe don't align with me.
21: Me?
22: This is not about me, Victor. This is about you and your candidate.
0: Well, it's actually not necessarily
21: about me. Is that my inside voice, Ryan?
0: It's about I want to make sure that I understand clearly, based on some of the programs and guests you've had,
22: mm-hmm.
0: without having me on or giving me a rebuttal.
22: You're on right now. You've been invited for months, Victor, to come on this program.
0: Months.
21: Okay, I can't listen to that one anymore. It's so frustrating.
22: Do you feel my pain?
21: Yes, I do feel your pain.
22: That was December, so that
21: I was behind
22: loaded.
21: The scenes
22: That's the
21: with
22: last
21: him.
22: One. The first one is like way back to the beginning. We cut one, so double click and the space bar is winning.
21: All right, I want to play. This one is probably the one that's going to have the most impact nationally, and just for his reputation and going forward, like. People are like, what? How did that happen? So here we go.
2: Do you think that you've killed people as an adult?
0: Does it matter?
2: Yeah, I'd say so.
0: Why?
2: Killing somebody's a pretty weighty thing.
0: If someone's trying to kill you or you're in combat?
2: It's still a weighty thing to take somebody else's life. I mean, it could be self-defense, it could be justified, but it's still a weighty thing. So I'm just asking you, how many people have you killed?
0: Well, if I did, I wouldn't be telling a reporter sitting here in my training center.
2: How about voters? Would you tell voters?
0: There's no need. I don't think that's important. It's actually it's an odd question to me.
21: An odd question. How many people you killed? Okay, Ryan, they attacked me for talking about parents being concerned about kids dressing up like cats. But the guy won't say how many people he killed. And
22: how many people have you killed?
21: Zero. That would be zero.
22: Yeah, and the other part, just to clarify this, because a lot of these Kool-Aid drinking Markstown supporters that are all in on the guy, well, he was in the Marine Corps. He was in communications in the Marine Corps. He did not see combat. So anybody he claims to have killed, Heidi, would have been as a civilian. So yeah, we kind of have to know the details there.
21: Well, and I host the South Metro Republican Breakfast, and we're actually having John Fabricatori as our guest speaker on Wednesday morning. It's a little late to RSVP. If anybody really wants to go, they can reach out to me and I'll try and get them in, but I think we're full. But I know John has a lot to say about this and whether he's really worked with the military, really worked with Homeland Security, really worked with any of the proper entities to be able to kill somebody randomly. So I have questions. I have questions, Ryan. Anyway, we're going to go to break. We've got a packed show. Thanks for having me today. This is Heidi Ganahl filling in for Dan Kaplis.
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8: Hello, hello. It's Heidi Ganahl filling in for Dan Kaplis on this rainy Monday afternoon. I think it's going to clear up, though. It's looking pretty. There's some sunshine out there. I know there's a big Kesha concert at Red Rocks tonight that my 16-year-old is so excited about.
9: Are you going to that? No, I'm here. Okay. I don't know.
8: I'm here.
9: Oh, you're here.
8: Yeah. But I offered to go, and she used to take me up on that. Now she's like, no, thanks.
9: Mom. Oh, no. You reached that point.
8: I know. It made me very sad.
9: Yeah.
8: So anyway, yeah, I hope it clears up for that. But I didn't know Kesha was like back being a thing.
9: Isn't she the one that brushes her teeth with Jack Daniels or something in the song?
8: What? I have not heard that.
9: I thought that was. I got to look it up.
8: Maybe it is.
9: I'll play it coming back.
8: Okay. All right. So you play the Killing Fields.
9: Yeah.
8: An ode to Victor Marx.
9: You know, when the killing moon appears, it usually comes too soon, according to Echo and the Bunny Man. And apparently for Victor Marx, same deal. So what is he trying to do there, Heidi? Because we know he's lying. Okay, let's just put that out there. He's lying. Everything he's talking about, this mythology that he's built, you know, he claims to have killed a guy when he was 7 years old. I think that's a lie or a fabrication, exaggeration, something or other. This is my opinion now.
8: Well, the cat head, wearing the cat.
9: Whatever. Okay, these are fantastical tales. There's no way to disprove them. There's no way to prove them. You just got to take his word for it. It's on his website. It's in a documentary video. Whatever. But when he won't answer, how many men have you killed in your adult life? Does it matter? Worst answer possible. Because, yeah, of course it matters. So let's put that aside for a moment. But let's just say he did. And these morons coming out of the woodwork, Ben Albright, right across the way, Army veteran, he's telling me all the veterans he knows. He knows people in intel agencies. They've never heard of the guy. They don't know the guy. They don't support the guy. See, he does not have any military combat kills. So all these freaks coming out of the woodwork saying, how dare you ask about his service and how many people he killed in combat. He wasn't in combat. So miss me with that crap. And if he killed anybody as an adult, again, it would have been as a civilian. And he's going into these outlandish descriptions with Kyle Clark. You got to watch this 29 minutes if you haven't already. This is the stuff of pure fiction and fantasy. And why is he trying to perpetuate this myth of maybe I killed a guy? If he's a civilian and was in self-defense, well, we want to know the circumstances, Victor. And if you were abroad doing these missions, he's supposed to be saving women and children. He's killing guys. Guys are shooting at him. There's no military action involved from the United States government. The State Department, according to Kelly Dorr and John Fabricatori, don't know about him. How is that possible?
8: Well, I know it's all likely things not. Are-

0: possible.
1: All things are possible.
2: But right. How is this possible logistically?
1: Well, and here's the problem I keep going back to for my friends that still support Victor is what's going to happen when we have four congressional seats that we are trying desperately to hold on to and all these down ballot candidates. And all we end up talking about after the primary is Victor's kill record. I like his number. Like, that is not how we're going to win as Republicans
0: Heidi,
1: in the midterms.
0: I got to make sure we get this all out there, because if you're supporting Victor Marks right now, either you have a closed head injury that you don't know about or you have drank the Kool-Aid / been retooled with a prayer, because there is no way any of this is true. He says, again, as a civilian, Kyle Clark called him out on this. And I know you and I are some of the last people to give Kyle Clark credit, but this is one instance where it does apply. He says, as a civilian, he called in an airstrike. This is in his documented history. That is not possible. That is not a thing that would ever happen. And when Kyle Clark asked him about it, say, can you tell me more about this? What did he say? No. That was his one word answer. Just no. Oh, we're just going to leave that hanging? Come on, man. This guy's a fraud.
1: Well, a lot of people do believe him, believe his story, believe the mystique around him.
0: One other civilian that has ever called in a military airstrike.
1: I know.
0: From the United States.
1: Well,
0: it's never happened. It cannot happen.
1: It goes back to, though, Ryan, like, this is how we're going to spend our time from July 1st through the 1st of November talking about whether things he said are true or not, when we've got to be talking about affordability and housing and crime and exactly how Spencer Pratt is running his campaign. We'll find out how that plays out tomorrow night is the LA mayor's election. But if you guys haven't checked out his videos and his campaign talking points, he nails it. He does exactly what we should be doing in Colorado. That's taking pictures and video like Do Better Denver did of all the bad stuff that's happening. And ask people, is this what you want for your kids? Moms, is this what you want for your children? Is this what we want for our neighbors? Is this what we want for our streets? Do we really want to go to downtown Denver and be afraid for our lives? No, no. But again, it goes back to the old frogs in boiling water that I keep talking about. The water has to get hot enough for people to jump out. And talking about Victor Marks and his fantastical stories is not going to help us get the frogs to jump out of the boiling water anytime soon. So I'm worried about the four congressional seats. That's why I want Robin to come on too at 5:06, because I want her to talk about how dangerous this redistricting is. But also, we're not doing ourselves any favor on the ground either with some of the ways we're approaching the congressional races, like battling it out against each other. It's like, we've got to battle them. We are R plus five. That means we will win as a Republican most of the time by 5 points in CD3, which is Pueblo and up the Western Slope. That's Jeff Hurd. And R plus five in El Paso County, which is Jeff Crank. I think we're somewhere between R plus nine and R plus 11 in Douglas County and up to Loveland. That's Lauren Boebert. That's CD4. And we're even at CD8. So we are in a war for these congressional seats. And we've got to play everything perfectly to keep those four congressional seats, at least for this next round, until they redistrict us out. But it's really, really important that people pay attention to the four congressional races, get involved, volunteer. And like I keep saying over and over again, too, you are the leader you've been waiting for. Like, get to know your neighbors, own your neighborhood, work in your neighborhood before you try and go out and win a statewide election. Like, it's really, really important that we get back to basic blocking and tackling. And that's what I hope to talk to Craig Steiner about at 5:35 is I think we've got to get back to basic blocking and tackling at the precinct level and win back those local races before we can win big in Colorado again. I'm also interested to see what Tina Peters has to say about where election integrity stands now versus where it stood a year and a half ago when she went into prison. And I think there are some very, very just significant things that have happened and been uncovered in Colorado that are concerning. And maybe she'll have some insight into that, because she talks to all the key people across the country that are running that game. And Mark Cook's going to be one of the ones at the festival. Mark's great. We're going to have Seth Cashel, too, who's going to talk about election integrity. He has a new book out. Just a couple of the speakers. I wanted to play, this is one of our big speakers, who I'm so excited to meet and have at the festival. Let's see if I can do this.
3: The California legislator is going after you. Aren't they supposed...
1: Okay.
3: The California legislator is going after you. Aren't they supposed to be going after the fraud? I mean, their job is oversight over the spending of public money. And why do you have to uncover it? And why? And by the way, where's ABC News, NBC News, all the mainstream media uncovering it?
4: Yeah, everyone should be really mad about this.
3: Yeah.
4: But they're not. And the fact is, like, why are they trying to just make it harder to expose fraud? Well, a lot of these people need these communities for votes, or they need them to continue to pushing their agenda, specifically the immigrants. Like, why not just all support services?
1: That was Nick Shirley. He's going to headline our Rocky Mountain Voice Freedom Festival. I'll tell you more after the break. This is Heidi Ganahl filling in for Dan Kaplis.

0: Fox News. I'm Tom Graham. A federal appeals court ruling on President Trump's ban on transgender troops in the military.
1: A divided three-judge panel on the D.C. appeals court upheld a lower judge's ruling that President Trump's executive order preventing transgender troops from serving in the military likely violates their constitutional rights. The appeals court did narrow the injunction to apply only to service members still in the military.
0: Fox's Jared Halpern. Homeland Security halting visitors to an immigration detention facility in New Jersey after protests turned violent. Fox's Alexis McAdams is in Newark.
2: Over the weekend, the group started a fire outside a Delaney Hall detention facility in Newark. They threw objects at the law enforcement. And because of the situation, DHS said, we have to temporarily pause the visits to the facility.
0: New Jersey Democrat Governor Mikey Sherrill blames outsiders for the violence. 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
4: Severe weather hitting the Front Range in eastern Colorado this afternoon. It's likely a preview of the week ahead with more storms forecast tomorrow. National Weather Service meteorologist Kenley Bonner says they could pack a punch.
5: Our typical severe thunderstorm hail criteria is 1 inch, but I wouldn't be surprised to see anything in the 2 to 3 inch range.
4: And some of Colorado's most damaging tornadoes have happened during the first week of June. Denver used to be known for its wintertime air pollution. The job now is tackling summertime air quality and reducing ozone. Mike Gillespie leads the Regional Air Quality Council.
6: We have to encourage individuals to take action. We need to work with industry and all the sectors of our economy that contribute to summertime ozone to make that positive change.
4: He says you should also plan outdoor exercise in the mornings. The metro area has about 44 high ozone days every summer. That's the latest.
7: This report is...
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19: Before I leave, brush my teeth with a bottle of Jack. Because when I leave for the night, I ain't coming back. I'm talking
20: back. Oh, Ryan, you found it. Okay, but I'm one of those silly people that never understands lyrics, and so I did not know at all that's what she was saying.
21: This is the single TikTok by Kesha, and why we're playing it is because, well, your daughter is going to the Red Rocks concert featuring Kesha tonight.
20: That's right. Yep. Go Holly, go Holly. She's going to have a fire. Without her mom.
21: No mom.
20: Well, I'm very honored to have John Case on with us. John, thank you so much for all the work you have done. You have been relentless, tenacious. Every word I can think of to say that you've never given up on Tina. Welcome to the show.
22: Thank you, Heidi. It's great to be with you and your and Dan's listeners. And just remember, I'm one of six lawyers that's part of a team, and we could not have succeeded in obtaining Tina's release without everybody on the team.
20: Well, you did a miracle. So tell us how this evolved. What can you tell us about how this finally came to be?
22: Well, we went through our appeal in the Colorado Court of Appeals, and that court ruled on April 2nd that Tina's sentence was illegal because the judge in sentencing her based her sentence on words that she used to criticize the voting system in Colorado. Here's, if I can quote exactly what the judge said, he said, "This is what makes Mrs. Peters such a danger to our community. It's the position she held that has provided her the pulpit from which she can preach these lies, the undermining of our democratic process, the undermining of the belief and confidence in our election systems. Prison is for those folks where we send people who are a danger to all of us, whether it be by the pen or the sword or the word of the mouth." That's what the judge says. You're going to prison because of what you say.
20: Which, this now, is this, America, isn't it? Don't we have a First Amendment?
22: Well, the Court of Appeals, God bless him, said, yes, we still have a First Amendment, even in Colorado. Now, this is what Jenna Griswold said this morning in response to Tina's release from the Department of Corrections. These are Jenna Griswold's words, not mine. Quote, "The governor's grant of clemency to Tina Peters is an affront to our democracy, the people of Colorado, and election officials across the country. It sends a dangerous message about accountability for those who would attack elections. Peter's release will also embolden the election denial movement. Since the grant of clemency, she has continued to spread election falsehoods and conspiracies." So that's basically the same thing the judge said when he sentenced her. You belong in prison because of what you are saying.
20: Yeah, and this judge is still involved in the case, or how does this work with the probationary hearing or that panel, et cetera?
22: Well, Tina is on parole, so she reports to a parole officer in the community where she is residing, which is confidential, and so she's going to be a model parolee, just like she was a model prisoner at La Vista Correctional Facility. and hopefully she'll be off parole sooner than the authorities want her to be off. So far, the process has worked the way it should.
20: And John, are there any restrictions on what she can say or talk about or do? Like, is she having to live at a secure facility, or can she go to the mall or go out to dinner? Like, what does this look like?
22: Well, no, her freedom is unrestricted except for travel. And I can't comment on what the exact conditions are, but there's no restriction on what she can say.
20: Good.
22: And she's resting now. I haven't even spoken with her because she's going to rest for 2 weeks and try to recover the health that she lost at La Vista. You know, she's 70 years old. For 500 and something out of the 610 days that she was incarcerated, she slept on a 2-inch foam mattress on top of a steel slab. That was her bed. And she ate nothing but processed food. No fresh vegetables, no fresh fruits, no fresh meat, just processed food. And it took a pretty serious toll on her health. So hopefully after a couple of weeks of rest and a healthy diet, she'll recover a lot of her health. And I think in a few weeks, you'll be hearing from Tina again. She's going to talk about prison reform and election transparency.
20: John, what did she want to eat when she first got out? Was there something she was just dying to have?
22: Yes, a nice thick steak.
20: And, yay. That's lovely.
22: Yes.
20: And then how, this is a Camp Awa Heidi question, but doesn't she have a dog that she hasn't seen in a long time?
22: Yes, and she's with the dog now.
20: Yay, that makes my heart so happy. Thank you. Thanks for giving me that little caveat. So what happens as far as the parole? Like, how often does she have to meet with them? Can they decide at some point, like, that they don't like how she's acting, even if she does nothing wrong, and turn this around? Like, what's the biggest fear around this?
22: Well, there are objective standards. She has to follow the rules, which she's going to do.
20: Right.
22: And if she doesn't violate the rules, then she remains on parole, no matter how badly this upsets the Secretary of State and the Attorney General, Phil Weiser. As long as she follows parole rules, she's a free person.
20: Yeah, and listeners, I'd love for you to text in questions if you have them for John. Text Dan, D-A-N, to 57739. I won't take calls for John, but if you want to text a message in, I'll see them and I'll ask him the questions. And hopefully, John, you can stay after the break. One question before the break. What's next? I know there's a higher level, like, I don't know if you call it a lawsuit or complaint going on about the continuation, about whether this, what the judge did was really wrong. Is that true?
22: Well, we have so the Colorado Court of Appeals said that her sentence was illegal because it was based on her speech. So she had to be resentenced. And then on May 15th, Governor Polis, God bless him, said it is wrong to put somebody in prison for what they say. Mm-hmm. No matter how strongly I disagree with Tina Peters, it's everybody's liberty that is at stake in her case. If you can sentence Tina Peters for what she's saying, you can sentence anybody for speech. And that's why I am commuting her sentence. So he commuted her sentence, meaning she got out of prison on June 1st today, and is now on parole. So he defended everybody's free speech liberty. The governor did, and he's taken a lot of heat for it. And, he's courageous. He did the right thing.
20: No, I agree. And I got to give it to Jared. He did the right thing. And I was proud of him in that moment and still am for that decision and grateful. And I think it was definitely the right thing to do. We all think it was the right thing to do, but obviously most of the Democrats in Colorado don't agree. And so if Jenna Griswold...
22: Well, actually, a great many of them do agree. My Colorado Fading Stars hockey team is mostly Democrats. And I would say almost all of them agree that Governor Polis did the right thing and that Tina should be free because you can't punish somebody for what they say.
20: Right. All right, John. Well, we're going to go to break. I appreciate you being on. I know listeners are just, you know, dying to hear more about Tina and how she's doing and how she's what she's planning on doing going forward. So if you can stick around for just a couple minutes, we'll bring you back on. This is Heidi Ganahl filling in for Dan Kaplis. We'll be back after the break.
0: Ma, ¿y qué almorzaste?
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2: 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That man was Jeffrey Epstein, and he had set up a system designed to bring him underage girls. Local police and the federal government would investigate and, by their count, find dozens of victims. Epstein would become one of the world's most infamous predators, a man who could have faced decades in prison but served just 13 months in his own wing of a county jail.
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2: 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Truth and Lies, Jeffrey Epstein.
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7: Oh. Heidi Ganahl filling in for Dan Kaplis, and honored to have John Case, one of Tina Peters' outstanding attorneys. They pulled off quite the win today, and Tina Peters is out of prison and hopefully enjoying a steak dinner with her pup and a nice comfy bed tonight. John, Jen Schumann, our editor at Rocky Mountain Voice, has followed the story very closely, and she texted me a couple questions to ask, if that's okay. The first one is, the commutation gets Tina out today, but the seven convictions stand. What does the cert petition ask the Colorado Supreme Court to do that the commutation did not?
8: Our petition for certiorari in the Colorado Supreme Court asks the Colorado Supreme Court to reverse and vacate all of her convictions.
7: Nice. Great. And when what's the timeline for that?
8: Whenever the Supreme Court acts. We have no control.
7: Lovely. All right. Next question. Polis cited the appeals court's First Amendment finding as his rationale. D.A. Rubenstein says Polis overstated what the court ruled. How do you read what the Court of Appeals actually found on protected speech?
8: The court actually said that the trial judge punished Tina Peters for her speech. And that is illegal for a court to do that in the United States of America. That's why they reversed her sentence.
7: Okay, so with resentencing overtaken by the commutation, is the motion to disqualify Judge Barrett now a closed chapter, or does it carry into the cert petition?
8: No, that is a closed chapter because the judge refused to disqualify himself. Okay. So if there's ever another proceeding in the Mesa County District Court, Judge Barrett will preside over it.
7: John, what are some practical things, Tina, do you think Tina and you, as an incredibly talented attorney, suggest we should do to prepare for the midterms? Like, what do we actually have control over as voters in Colorado that we could actually do to make a difference here?
8: Well, get your neighbors to go to the polls, but talk to your neighbors, Republicans and Democrat, about this uncertifiable voting system that we're still using in Colorado. Mm-hmm. It is the same, basically the same Smartmatic software that was used to rig elections in Venezuela, and Colorado continues to use it. And the Secretary of State has made it illegal for anyone to conduct an audit of an election or to look at the system, have an expert look at the system, or do a recount unless she says it's all right. And of course, that's not going to happen if a Democrat's elected. There's never going to be an audit and there's never going to be a recount.
7: Yeah, so, John, we tried that in 22 in my race and got shut down. Right. Even but with a Republican clerk, we got shut down. It was so annoying. But John, what this ruling about Trump's executive order that it could go forward, what does that mean for Colorado, if anything, in our elections?
8: Well, there's two aspects to it. One is the court of public opinion. What I believe we're going to see in the next 90 days are releases of shocking information about the rigging of the 2020 election and the use of electronic voting systems to help rig that election. Mm-hmm. And of course, that's what the Democrats are calling lies. And that's why Tina went to prison for making that claim. But I think the public is going to see the proof. And there's a great new book out by a guy named Seth Teschel, former Army intelligence officer who served in Afghanistan, who predicted the 2016 election, the 2024 election, and who has done a painstaking job of exposing the fraud in the 2020 election. And the title of that book for your listeners is The American War on Election Corruption. It is a shocking book.
7: And John, we're actually hosting Seth at the Freedom Fest that we're having June 26th and 27th. He'll be one of our speakers on Friday, June 26th. And of course, would love to have you there as well. But we're really excited to hear what he has to say and how it ties to Colorado. So what's the other implication? You said there were two. One was the PR side. What about the legal side from the ruling over the executive order with Trump?
8: Well, I believe that we'll see a new executive order that prohibits mail-in ballots and hopefully prohibits electronic vote tabulation. So, and requires voter ID before a ballot can be cast. So I think if we have those safeguards in place and we have hand counting in Colorado instead of machine tabulation, regardless of the outcome, people will be able to trust the result. But right now we can't trust the result because you don't know what happens inside those computers. There's no way to tell. And the Secretary of State won't let anybody look and see what's going on. So you just have to take their word for it that this is a fair election. But nobody knows how the votes were tabulated on those computers. And it's the same software that was used to rig elections in Venezuela. So why should we accept that? Why do Colorado citizens accept a corrupt voting system?
7: That's a great question. And man, when I was running in 22, if I even whispered about questions on the election, I got destroyed by the liberal media. I'm glad we can at least have the conversation now, but I am worried that the Colorado leadership will just snub their noses at any executive order that comes through and not allow any of that to be pushed through in Colorado. What do you say about that?
8: Well, if Trump's executive order is if a federal court holds that it is a lawful executive order and state authorities refuse to conduct a federal election in accordance with that order, there's going to be a big mess, because if they don't follow the rules set down by the executive order, then the election, how can the federal election be valid if they disobey a federal order?
7: We've got to go to break. This is Heidi Ganahl filling in for Dan Kaplis. Thank you so much, John. That was fantastic. Great information. Hope to have you back soon. We'll be back after the break.

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5: The brakes. I'm Lisa Lucera, Fox News. The Justice Department says it's placing a hold on a controversial fund meant to compensate President Trump's allies who believe they were unfairly prosecuted for political reasons, complying with a court order.
6: Last week, a federal judge in Virginia ruled the fund must be paused while she sorted through legal issues. The DOJ posting on social media late this afternoon, quote, this fund was open to anybody who was so weaponized, targeted, persecuted, whether they were Democrat, Republican, conservative, independent, or otherwise, the department will abide by the court's ruling. Now, the fund was born after the president decided to drop his $10 billion lawsuit against the IRS after a former employee there leaked his tax returns.
5: Fox's David Spunt, Senate Democratic leader Chuck Schumer.
7: This week, Senate Democrats will push legislation to ban this slush fund and ensure no president can ever do this again.
5: The Associated Press is reporting President Trump is reconsidering putting the fund in place following backlash from Republicans. And the president sounding optimistic on an Iran deal, telling ABC News it could happen over the next week.
8: Today here at the White House, President Trump spent his time in meetings, including calls with Israeli Prime Minister Benjamin Netanyahu and the leaders of Hezbollah through intermediaries.
5: Fox's Lucas Tomlinson at the White House. The president posting the call was productive, and Israel and Hezbollah have agreed to a partial ceasefire. The Senate back in session today, though not much progress has been made on a border security funding package.
9: That's $0 for a physical presence at our nation's border. $0 to deport criminals who have made their way into our country illegally.
5: Majority Leader John Thune accusing Democrats of wanting to open borders, which he calls indefensible. 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
5: Candidates for California governor and Los Angeles mayor making their final pitches ahead of tomorrow's primary.
7: The top candidates in California's crowded gubernatorial race include Democrats, former Health and Human Services Secretary Javier Becerra, billionaire Tom Steyer, and former Congresswoman Katie Porter. Along with Republicans, President Trump backed conservative commentator Steve Hilton and Riverside County Sheriff Chad Bianco. In Los Angeles, incumbent Democratic Mayor Karen Bass faces 13 challengers, including progressive LA City Council member Nithya Raman and former reality star Spencer Pratt, a registered Republican and vocal critic of Bass's leadership after losing his home in last year's Palisades fire. Kristen Goodwin, Fox News.
5: The state of California suing genetic testing company 23andMe, claiming it failed to protect sensitive user data in a 2023 breach that affected nearly 7 million people. The company, now known as Chrome Holding after it filed for bankruptcy last March, has admitted it suffered a major security breach. State Attorney General Rob Bonta says the company failed to implement common security measures and investigate red flags that appeared months before the breach. A tennis great announcing her comeback.
14: The last time Serena Williams competed in a professional tennis match was in 2022 in the third round of the U.S. Open. Now the 23-time Grand Slam singles champion and 14-time Grand Slam doubles champ has accepted a wild card invitation to compete in the HSBC Championships at Queen's Club in London next week. While Serena won her 14 major doubles titles with her older sister Venus, she will play doubles at the HSBC with Canadian Victoria Emboko. In an announcement Monday from the tournament in London, Serena, who turns 45 in September, said Queen's Club feels like the perfect place to begin this next chapter. Grass courts have given me some of the most meaningful moments of my career, and I'm excited to be back competing on one of the sport's most iconic stages.
5: Fox's Jared Max. I'm Lee Silicera. This is Fox News.
0: May, ¿qué almorzaste?
1: Hija, ya son 4 llamadas hoy. ¿No te cobran por llamar a México? ¿Qué está pasando aquí?
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1: Buenísimo, amor. 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
22: A treat, but being in politics in Colorado right now is not a treat.
23: No, it is so challenging, but we cannot just give up. You know what I mean? We're here, so we might as well do something productive, right? Or try.
22: You are a happy warrior. You always have been. That's what I love about you. Whenever I'm feeling down, I need a little bit of Robin in my life, and I'm good. Robin, people don't know that you were a pastor, correct?
23: Yes, yes, I was. I went to seminary, Denver Seminary. My undergrad was education, and I went on and got my master's in youth and family ministries from Denver Seminary. I was a chaplain for 7 years at Cherry Hills Community Church and Cherry Hills Christian School. I've served in a myriad of different ways, all sort of public service, and then found my way to politics like yourself.
22: Oh, yes. And right now you are helping lead the effort to create awareness around this crazy redistricting proposal that the Democrats have put forward. Tell us a little bit about this and why it's so important. And I can bring you back after the break if you can hang on to, so we can take our time.
23: Yeah, that sounds great. Well, it is. And it's really flying under the radar, Heidi. In fact, you were a big part of this initially. And so if I can just back up a little bit and share part of the full journey. In 2018, 71% of Coloradans voted. They said, we do not want politicians deciding who's going to represent us at the congressional level. We want to have our own voices. So they created an independent commission, which you were part of, right? Yep. And that independent commission consisted of 4 Dems, 4 Republicans, and then 4 independents. And they built balanced maps. So it was 4-4 map. It created one of the most competitive seats in the country, which was Congressional District 8. And there were not politicians in the room when they were doing this. So it was really a map that belonged to Colorado voters. all of them, not just one party. But now here's what happened, and this is the threat that's currently taking place, and very few understand. There are new initiatives at work that would eliminate that independent Congressional Redistricting Commission and replace it with a map, which would lock 7 seats leaning far left and 1 seat leaning right. So you talk about unfair. There would only be 1 seat really left to the voters. And so this is something that, again, most people are unaware of. But this is not a red versus blue issue. This is a voters versus politicians. And it's why every single Coloradan needs to care.
22: That's very well said. And yes, it was Amendments Y and Z, mm-hmm. and it was very popular. And the commissions did great work and came up with wonderful maps that have been very effective. And they're just going to throw this out, and it's not going to affect this election. Come on, this is when we'll vote on the initiative. Mm-hmm. But then for 2028 and 2030, it would change the maps. And
23: that's
22: why,
23: right.
22: Why do you think, I know they had good reasons for why they did this as a temporary thing. Was it really just to use the talking point, like, we just want to pay Trump back?
23: Uh-huh. I think that's a big part of it. And this is where, you know, you can look, regardless of what side of the fence you sit on, it's just unfair. Whether you're, look at Virginia, look at Illinois, look at Florida. I mean, there's problems with both sides. It's simply making the politicians have the power versus the people. And this is where, you know, Colorado is a pioneer seat. We have always done things differently, and we can be different. I think we should continue choosing to lead differently. You look at the majority of Coloradans, we're independents, right? We're purple. And so why are we giving all that power to one side when the majority sit in the middle? That silent majority in the middle, they're often not always as vocal about things. You end up having extremes that are very, very vocal on these issues. But that silent independent majority in the middle, they need to speak up, and they need to sort of wake up and see what's happening, and not just look at what's going on right now until, let's say, Trump is done in office, but what are going to be the secondary and tertiary impacts down the road, right? We change the maps. That you can't just undo that very easily. So Colorado, you're smart, Colorado. You're very smart. We're well educated. We have more degrees than anybody, right? We're a beautiful state. People are still flocking here regardless of how expensive it is to live. So we've got to use those wonderful brains we've been given and think about what is truly best for our state, for every voter, not just one side.
22: Well, I agree, Robin. But here's the problem. The Democrats have so much money, mm-hmm. and the ability to message this however they want to make it look very pretty and mm-hmm. very, like, very reasonable. Yep. And this is what they'll do. And our side doesn't have enough money to fight back. And yep. it's very split. Even the donors are split in Colorado. Mm-hmm. And I know that's played into this a little bit. So
23: yeah.
22: before we go to break, tell me what's going on in that regard.
23: Yeah. You know, I'm glad you brought that up, because it's sort of a delicate situation. And I just want to say, when I first dipped my toe into the water of politics, right, that was probably 7 years ago, I asked the question, who is leading? Where's the funding come, and where's the plan? And nobody could answer. And 7 years later, after I have been a Centennial City Councilwoman, after I made a run for Colorado State Senate, losing to an incumbent by only 4% in 2024, and then, you know, not being reelected to Centennial City Council just this past year because of so many other things going on in our nation, I'm still asking that question. Who's leading? Where's the money coming from? And what is the plan? And I'd love to give you just a very humble perspective, maybe after the break.
22: Yep.
23: Would that be good?
22: Yeah, that's
23: okay.
22: Fine. And afterwards, I'm going to have Craig Steiner on, who's the new head of the GOP, was elected Saturday. And I'm going to ask some questions along those lines
23: yep.
22: about, you know, how do we do this without money, without trust from the donors, without, mm-hmm. I mean, they've basically just said, what am I investing in? Mm-hmm. There's nothing to invest in anymore.
23: Right.
22: And that's a very dangerous place to be. So we've got to start by basic blocking and tackling and winning their trust back, and showing them that you can get a return on those investments if you invest in local races and, you know, city councils and county mm-hmm. commission races and school board races. But man, they've been burned, and I've been burned. I've been, you know, an investor in a lot of these races. And what's really scary to me is that we don't have a plan right now.
23: We don't. And without a bullseye, people will never know where to aim.
22: Right.
23: And that's part of the problem. It's like we have, I think there's everybody has multiple bullseyes, but we haven't come together. And so people have to put their pride aside, right? And they've got to figure out what is the greater cause? What is at stake? Because there's so much. And we are on the losing end right now. But I think we cannot give up, you know, unless we're 6 feet under. And so if we're here, we got to keep on plugging along. Your kids are here. My kids are here. And while we're here, let's do something good, or at least try, you know. And I think if we don't bite off, we sometimes have to take a leap of faith, right? I'm going to pull from my spiritual roots. If we end up going after something where we don't need that additional help, it's all about individuals, about man. And sometimes we have to set a goal that's just audacious and just do our part, right? But then watch to see how things can work.
22: Well, and I've been talking with Ryan a lot on air over the last couple of times I've been on about Spencer Pratt and his LA mayor's race and how he was a ticked off dad. They burned his house down. They burned his parents' house down. His kids' school, they had to switch schools. Like, he's ticked off.
23: Yep.
22: And he's doing this for all the right reasons. I know he has a crazy past, and those of us that watched him on the hills are like, this is Spencer, the villain. But he's got all the right moves right now.
23: He does.
22: And
23: yep.
22: I think we have to watch that and know that politics is getting, you know, turned on its head.
23: Yep. And one of the things that I really can see with Spencer Pratt is he's able to harness so many people's emotions.
22: Yeah.
23: Right. And he's sort of like the lead and the mouthpiece of what so many of us are feeling. And I think so many Californians are feeling right now too. And I think that's
22: Colorado.
23: Why. Yes. Colorado too. Yeah.
22: We're doing the same things that California is. Mm-hmm. We have the same issues, homelessness, crime, affordability. And we could do the same thing here.
23: That's right.
22: But you also have to have good messengers and people that are willing to do it in an authentic way.
23: Yes. And not crazy.
22: Yeah, I know. And be open and be willing to debate issues and talk about things and come up with good solutions. And oh, it's exhausting.
23: Yeah,
22: but
23: it is.
22: Here we are. We sit here on the radio as moms, as community leaders, as people who really care and want to turn things around. And when people say, my mic just went. All right, this is how you can all fill it in for Dan Kaplis. This has been a wild ride today. We'll see you after the break.
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11: Everything kids love.

0: It's Heidi Ganahl filling in for Dan Kaplis, and I have my friend and awesome leader in our conservative movement, Robin Carnes, here with me. Hello, Robin.
1: Hello, Heidi. That's sweet.
0: I don't know if you heard Mr. Magician back there in the music booth picked a song with Robin, who sings that with a Y in her name, just like you.
1: Oh, okay, yeah. That's good. Robin, I'm not a bird. I'm R-O-B-Y-N.
2: That's right.
1: Many people don't get that right.
0: Oh, that's cute. That's cute. I wanted to read a couple comments. This was for us, I guess. No one says the word Colorado like Heidi Ganahl. Do I say it weird? Colorado.
2: I don't know. Oh. We all say it weird, according to me.
0: Colorado.
1: And then you add Coloradans.
0: Colorado.
1: Colorado.
2: So there it is. You just kind of said it, Rob. Is it Colorado or Colorado?
1: Colorado.
2: Colorado.
0: Colorado.
1: It depends if you're a northerner or a southerner. Yeah.
2: Yeah.
0: Okay, everybody text in and tell us what you think. Dan to 57739. Is it Colorado or Colorado? Is that those two options?
2: It's
1: Colorado.
2: Rad.
1: Like rad. It's, like we're a rad.
2: Like radical, man.
1: Radical.
2: Yeah. Tubular.
0: Okay. All right. So now, let's see another couple comments. May all the independents need to rise up and get rid of both parties. Neither party is helping the majority. Yeah.
1: Ooh.
0: That sounds great, but in reality, it doesn't work.
1: Yeah, it's tough. And there's I would say one of the most strategic parties out there right now is the Forward Party. They are the largest party of independents, and they have definitely made their presence known kind of around the nation. They actually backed me when I did my Senate race and my council race. And they are trying to be a home for people that are fed up with both parties and to come be the middle. But you're right. There's some aspects to that aren't real clean, that don't always work. And so I'd like to see what they could do. They're looking at states like Colorado, where there's a huge independent majority, and how to make inroads. But again, the big problem is funding.
0: Yeah. So. And Robin, I have this argument about the unaffiliated independent talking point is that

0: when you look at the data, they usually vote the same way every time.
1: Yes, they do.
0: And
1: yes,
0: so
1: they do.
0: 65% of the independents vote for Democrats in Colorado and 35% vote for Republicans in Colorado. And there's a little bit of, you know, wiggle room there. Maybe 5 to 7% will vote either way.
1: Yep.
0: And so the reality is more like we're a very heavy blue state if you put people in their camps. And I call them URs and UDs.
1: Yeah, that's absolutely right. Well, and what's interesting is most of your, like, let's just say URs that I know, right? They are, they're fed up with something going on in the party, right? They don't like Trump. They don't like a particular leader that we have. And so they decide to jump ship. And I always say it's kind of like family. You know, I just got done with it. We had a family wedding this past weekend. It was a blast. But we all have that family member that is just a little odd, but we don't oust him from the family or we don't leave the family, right? We're family. So we stick it out because we align around principles. And so that's kind of why, even though I haven't loved everything the Republican Party has done, I'm still part of the family.
0: Yeah. And we are. We're a raucous crew.
1: That's right. We are.
0: And we like to tussle. And we did have an election for a new chair, which we're going to have Craig Steiner on after the break, who's the new GOP chair. And I don't know if that'll change much because the fighting goes on at the county level, at the local level, online, offline, everywhere. Like every other day, there's somebody new I'm supposed to be mad at on our side. And it's exhausting. And I just went to Florida for a week and with the family, we took our kids and each kid brought a friend. It was crazy. It was fun though. But it's so peaceful down there. And I don't mean like just the weather and like the scene. I mean the conversations and the politics. I was wearing an XXXY shirt from Gen Say that said Save Girls Sports on it. And the guy at the restaurant who we'd been at this restaurant a couple times was like, Heidi, what does that shirt mean? I go, well, it means don't let biological boys play in girls sports. And he goes, is that a thing? I'm like, like Colorado, it's a thing.
1: It's
0: Florida,
1: a major thing.
0: It's not a thing.
1: Yeah.
0: And he just said, we don't let that happen here. I'm like, yeah, because you have a really kick butt governor who puts the clamp on this stuff. And doesn't allow it. And man, it would be so fun to see Colorado with strong conservative leadership just flip this state around. That's why I'm rooting for Steve Hilton and Spencer Pratt, because I think there are Hail Mary to see if anything can happen on that front. I don't know if it will. And I don't know if the Democrats will honestly let it happen in California, which goes back to our conversation with John Case about what has to happen with elections here. And back to what we were talking about earlier, this ballot initiative that the Democrats have already gotten approval to put on the ballot that will move us from 4-4 out of our 8 congressional districts, 4 Democrat, 4 Republican right now, pretty even, to 7-1. So we will be left with one congressional district, which, if I understand it correctly, would basically be Douglas County and El Paso County. And that's it.
1: That's right. That's right. And, you know, I was just way out east showing homes. And we were having this conversation with some of my clients. And they said, it just stinks. We will never have a voice again. We represent farmers and ranchers. And we're a huge, you know, we do a lot of good for this state, but they're not going to be heard. And so they were just hopping. It wasn't even mad. They were just sad. They were sad. It was like, why don't we matter? Why do those folks think they're better than us to the point where our voice doesn't matter? They can do it better than anyone else. That's just arrogant.
0: Well, and
1: it's arrogant.
0: I believe they truly think their solutions are better than ours. But then you look at the results in the red states and how much better business is doing and how much better kids are doing in school. And the thing that gives me a little bit of hope is Florida was dark. It was pretty blue. It's pretty hardcore blue. And now it's the reddest of the red. And so I do think politics swings back and forth, but it's been 20 long years here.
1: Yes, it has.
0: But we were all red before that.
1: Right, right. And it goes back to how do we get here? How do we get here? We got here very intentionally. You read the blueprint. I read the blueprint. We know the Gang of Four. We know how very strategically. I mean, I read that book, Heidi, and this was, again, dipping my toe into politics 7 years ago and went, oh my goodness, we could do the same thing. Let's just write a strategic plan and let's just do it better.
0: Right.
1: Right. Let's do it. Again, where's the money? Where's the plan? Who's funding? And how are we going to do this? And it's like, we're just so divided. Independent can be your greatest strength and your greatest weakness.
0: Yeah.
1: And I think that we're to the point where it's our greatest weakness because then there's backbiting. Right. But eventually you watch and people will just turn on themselves and parties will turn on themselves. And a house divided cannot stand. Well, we're not standing.
0: We're not standing.
1: We're not standing.
0: Well, it's something people need to understand with this ballot initiative. Uh-huh. Does it have a name yet or a number? Do you know?
1: Let me see here.
0: It's no. Okay. It doesn't matter. It's the Democrats' evil ballot initiative. Let's just call it that. So it'll be on the ballot for sure this November, and it will impact the elections in 2028 and 2030.
1: Yes, yes.
0: And probably become permanent.
1: Yep, yep. And that right there is why it's so dangerous, because it's not just a 1 year or 2 year thing.
0: So we have two different ballot initiatives on the conservative Republican side.
1: Yes.
0: And they're put forward by two different groups.
1: Yep.
0: And they have different funders.
1: Yep.
0: And they have different people leading those.
1: Yes. So let's come together. I mean, two's better than one, right?
0: Right.
1: Right.
0: All right. Well, thank you, Robin, for giving us some clarity on this. We'll keep an eye on it. We'll write about it at RMV. This is Heidi Ganahl filling in for Dan Kaplis. We'll be right back.

0: News. I'm John Saucier. President Trump says talks with Iran have been moving at a rapid pace. The president also spoke with Israel and Hezbollah, who've settled on a ceasefire. Congressman Brian Mass on Fox talking about the White House's strategy in the latest rounds of negotiations.
1: We understand exactly what Iran and the IRGC are doing. Iran and the IRGC are saying, hey, any peace, any ceasefire is contingent upon Hezbollah in Lebanon not being attacked along with any of their other proxies.
0: The Senate at a standstill on funding border security as lawmakers return to session. Senate Majority Leader John Thune says Democrats are unwilling to fund ICE and CBP.
2: That's $0 for a physical presence at our nation's border. $0 to deport criminals who have made their way into our country illegally.
0: Democrats and Republicans criticizing the Justice Department's anti-weaponization fund. 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
4: A severe thunderstorm watch is in effect until 8 tonight for the Denver metro area and northeast central Colorado, including Larimer and Weld counties. There is a risk for tornadoes, large hail, and gusty winds. It is ozone season. The summertime air quality issue is a regional problem for our area.
5: Some of the areas with the worst ozone pollution may surprise you, including Chatfield State Park in Douglas County, the town of Evergreen, South Table Mountain in Golden, and Rocky Flats National Wildlife Refuge.
4: 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Comes ahead of National Trails Day on Saturday. Rockies fail to sweep the Giants, but they're quickly back out on the road taking on the Angels tonight in Southern California. First pitch set for 7:38. That's the latest. I'm Connor Shreve.
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15: 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This is where conservatives live. News Talk 600, KCOL.

0: everyone. It's Heidi Ganahl filling in for Dan Kaplis today. We're already headed into the last half hour. The show has flown by. But I'm really excited to talk to Craig Steiner, who was just elected the GOP chair of the party. Craig, welcome to the show. And boy, did you get yourself into a big job here.
1: Yes, I would agree with that.
0: Craig,
1: the last 48 hours have been very intense.
0: I bet. Tell us a little bit about who you are and why you wanted to take on this job.
1: Well, I am Craig Steiner, and did I want to take on this job? This was not a goal of mine. But when Britta resigned a couple months ago, and my wife heard that, she said, "Hey, did Britta resign?" I said, "I don't know." And so she said, "Yes, she did. You should run for chair." And I said, "No, thank you." And we got some feedback from a friend of ours, Dave DiCarlo, who's a vice chair in Douglas County. He said the same thing. And again, I said no. But after I met with Senator Baisley about a week later about some unrelated stuff, after we discussed that, then he said, "You need to think about running for state chair." And so I got enough feedback that I thought I should consider it. So I gave it some thought, prayed about it, and ultimately decided that I saw the logic in doing so. So that's here I am.
0: Craig, I want to ask you a question. Maybe you don't know the answer yet because you've had 48 hours, but what does success look like in the midterms for the Republican Party? You have a very short runway. We have a lot of drama going on in our party. We don't have a lot of money. What would give us some wins to get some confidence back?
1: Well, I think fixing everything that you just mentioned, that would be great. So that's what we're trying to do. First of all, the ultimate metric of success is obviously winning elections. So that's our goal, and try to flip some seats where we can and win the up-ticket races where we can. That's obviously the top goal. But to do that requires getting fundraising back in order, and that requires getting some stability in the party. And I'm having conversations already with some of the conflicts that are going on in the party and trying to sort those out. If we can get people focused on get out the vote more than the internal strife, then I think we'll be in a good place. So I think success looks like winning races, but it also is involved in raising money and getting us out of the legal and debt situation that we have right now. So if we could do that, then we'll be ending the year very well.
0: That sounds fabulous if we can do that. And I think you may have heard Ryan and I talking about it earlier, but I'm really worried about the four congressional races that we hold and what the Democrats are up to with this redistricting ballot initiative. And we've got to really light people up about this. And we've also got the Protect Colorado Kids 3 ballot initiatives on to get people to turn out. But I do think you're right that turnout is a huge problem in the conservative movement. And Robin Carnes and I were talking a little bit about the numbers. We have horrible turnout for Republicans in off years, like non-presidential years. I mean, it depends on, I guess, who you're asking what's horrible, but say it's 70 to 75%. That's leaving almost 300,000 ballots on the counter at home that people aren't turning in that could, it would be a very easy way to start to shift the tide there.
1: Right. That comes back to get out the vote and certainly all the campaigning that goes along with that. You're right. That's an ongoing problem. And if we can fix what happens in the midterms, that would be huge. So I think with the ballot initiatives that you mentioned, I think that's going to help a lot. But we're going to have to do the work on the ground to actually turn out those Republicans and the unaffiliateds that lean our way and get them to vote.
0: So, Craig, what's your biggest fear or like your biggest worry that keeps you up at night about taking on this job? There's so many, I'm sure.
1: Well, they're expanding and maybe the answer changes minute to minute, but there is just so much stuff going on at the legal level, the financial level, the internal strife you're talking about. And as much as I want to dispatch them quickly, it turns out that the number of things that I'm finding out that are out there are increasing. Well, they're not increasing in real time, but I'm becoming aware of them in a decreasing rate. So It is a lot of work, and it's been nonstop since I got elected, and that's just the thing. I'm wondering how much more there is to learn about what's going on, and we'll just have to cross that bridge when we come to it.
0: Yeah, I agree, and it's like you're fixing a company. You're going in, and you've been dropped into place as a new CEO to kind of reboot the company and take a look with fresh eyes and figure out where the problems are, where the opportunities are. Part of that is building teams. So I know Eric Grossman, when he came in to take over when Britta resigned, he let a lot of people go from the executive committee and, you know, people who are surrounded surrounding Britta and replace them. Are you going to bring in your own team, or are you going to give it some time? Do you know who you want on your team yet?
1: I have some ideas of who I want, but right now the fire hose of information and the phone calls at all kinds of levels, I need to get up to date of where we are.
0: Right.
1: And then I need to look at that. But yes, I'll be bringing in my own people for sure.
0: And one of the things you're really good at is data. And I've been harping on this for a while, is we don't have consistent data among our candidates and our ballot initiatives and our party. And if we could get everybody using the same data and constantly improving that data set and using the same technology so everybody knows how to use it, I think that's a huge problem. How do we fix that part of it? Because I think you have some good solutions.
1: Sure. Well, and that's something that I was campaigning on. We've had problems in the past with the data, but also the system seemed to come and go. And then mm-hmm. the information that's collected when candidates and the volunteers are doing get out the vote goes into the system, but it's very hard for the counties or the candidates to then get that information back out. And that's been an ongoing problem for as long as I was in politics from 2009 on. So I've developed a system that came out of when I was secretary and chairman in Douglas County to get out the vote system that I offer to any county that needs it, that wants it. And so if those counties that want it, it's going to be available. And the good thing about that, in addition to it being available for no cost to the party, is that data is available. After it goes in by the county or the candidate, they can actually get it back. It doesn't just go into a black hole that we never see again. So hopefully that'll be something that we can leverage.
0: Yeah, it seems like Hunger Games with the data on our side. And it's so annoying. It's like, well, if we'd all share experiences, like if we go knock a door and it's not the right person that's listed there and we fix it, then the next candidate doesn't have to worry about that. And then everybody does better. But that doesn't seem like that's the way it works. How do you think AI is going to play into how we move forward as a party, as candidates, as Republicans in Colorado, if it does?
1: Well, there's definitely a place for it. I'm actually planning on attending a conference about that this weekend to see what they've got going on. And I'll be educating myself on that, to be quite honest, in terms of how AI can play into campaigns. It certainly can play into the digital aspect. I'll be curious to see what they have to say about what can go on the ground.
0: One of the things that's been pretty important to me since I ran for governor, Craig, is, well, two things. One is publishing the crazy. So that's why I started Rocky Mountain Voice, to just make sure we had really talented journalists, whether they were citizen journalists or our paid staff, that were telling the stories that weren't getting told by the liberal media. And the other thing was making it fun to be a conservative again. So that's why we're putting on the Rocky Mountain Voice Freedom Fest and trying to bring thousands of conservatives together across Colorado to have a great time and break bread together and enjoy some really talented speakers and musicians and a rodeo. But a lot of this takes money. It takes concentrated effort. It takes all of us playing nice in the sandbox. And so I think that's been really frustrating, to watch people try and do good things in this party. And a lot of people don't want that to happen, or like there's this competition going on. And we only have a minute before the break. I hope you'll stay on if you can to talk a little bit more after the ads. But let me know what your take is on that.
1: Well, yeah, I think that's very true. And that's what I've noticed when I was making calls campaigning for this, talking to as many central committee members as I could. There are so many good people in this party, that there's so much potential. And I've talked to one person that's a very good person, and they have a huge conflict with another person that I find is a very good person. So I think if we can get some of the more of the in-person, or at least on the phone, one-on-one conversations going, I think that would go a long way.
0: Well, thanks, Craig. And are you able to stay on till after the break?
1: Sure, that'd be fine.
0: Great. All right. This is Heidi Ganahl filling in for Dan Kaplis. We'll be back with Craig Steiner, the new leader of the Republican Party in Colorado.
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11: 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Jerry Seinfeld wondered why they refused to make the stall door go all the way to the floor in a public bathroom, but he didn't get an answer. 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
11: 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How about that?
10: 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No, really?
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0: Hello, hello, hello. It's Heidi Gnall on a Monday afternoon filling in for Dan Kaplis. And I have Craig Steiner with me, who is our new leader of the Republican Party in Colorado. Craig, I would tell you to drink heavily to get ready for this job. No, I'm just kidding. No, you need to be weightlifting in the basement, getting ready, you know, getting stronger. Somebody texted me and said, let this guy have a honeymoon. Please stop with the hard questions. I don't think you're that kind of guy. I think you like these questions, but am I wrong?
1: They're fine. They're fine.
0: Okay. So I am going to ask you a tough question because I get this all the time. What about the opt-out? What's going to happen with the opt-out situation?
1: Well, the opt-out isn't really even an issue now until next year. We've gotten past all that this year so that from now until through November, at least, we can be focused on get out the vote. It's ultimately up to the body, the State Central Committee, to decide next year whether or not to opt out in 2028. But right now, the focus is really just on get out the vote and fixing all the issues that we have in terms of fundraising and the infrastructure.
0: Yeah, and I think that does lead to a question with Tina Peters getting out today, like about elections and election integrity here in Colorado. What's your take on the elections? If you don't want really want to dive in there, that's okay. We'll get you next time. But I think it's a really important issue to a lot of Republicans, and I haven't seen your take on that.
1: Right. Well, my position is we definitely have a problem in Colorado, especially since 2013, excuse me, when the Democrats really loosened up our election laws. And it's an open question. You can get points of view on both sides as to whether what's going on. But the reality is the laws that we have in Colorado do not make it look like the Democrats want to reduce fraud. If anything, yeah, they want to make it more possible. You don't send out ballots to people who haven't voted in multiple cycles unless you want those ballots floating out there. So I think what we really need to do is we need to win some elections with the situation we have, which is obviously the challenge, so that we can close some of these loopholes and problems that are in the law. We just have to deal with it that way.
0: Yeah, and one thing I've talked to folks about is you got to go to the county level if you want to work on elections in Colorado because you have no control at the statewide level. And so if you work with your county commissioners, which I think we have a Republican majority of county commissioners in Colorado, they hire and fire the county attorney who has a lot of support or control over the county clerk's office. And a lot of the county clerks are terrified to step out or do anything different or even audit their own systems, which it cracks me up in Colorado in a horrible way that Jenna Griswold is the one who audits herself. Like the elections yeah. are audited by the election officials at the state here in Colorado. And that's just ridiculous. We can't even move it to the audit department in the government. Like the legislative committee wouldn't even agree to do that. So I think we've got a lot of work to do there, but I think that's more of a local issue. What's the feedback you're getting from your local county chairs about what you need to do first? Because I'm sure you've gotten a lot of that, but from the county level, the leaders at the county level, what are they asking for?
1: Well, I'm still trying to find out because the emails are coming in faster than I can read them, as are the texts and the phone calls.
0: Yeah.
1: They're very supportive, and that's very encouraging. And there's been so much outpouring of offers to help as we move forward. And so I think the county organizations, that's part of what I'm going to find out. I mentioned at my speech after I got elected on Saturday that I was going to be sending out an email to all the county party chairs to ask precisely that question, to know exactly what they need, where they're at. If they're doing great, great. If they need some help with systems or whatever, then to let us know so we know who needs what. And so that's an ongoing question, and we're going to find out and address that.
0: Okay. Other than I know you need money, you need to refill the coffers. How can people donate? How do they best donate? And I know a lot of people feel really uncomfortable about the legal bills and what's going on with there. Can you compartmentalize the money so that you can spend it on certain efforts, or how does that work?
1: Well, right now, and the county party chairs will probably love this, if people are ready to donate really quickly, they can still donate to the county parties and there's no issue there. And I will, we have to resolve some issues at the state party level. So if they're, again, rearing to donate money, let's go county for now. But we're going to get this resolved very quickly. And so hopefully I can talk to you in another week or two and we'll have better answers for that. But I think things are looking promising. So we won't be stuck very long.
0: Good, good. And we do have some tremendous leaders at the local level across the state. I just think they're some of the hardest working people in the country here in Colorado, trying to hold the wall up against the craziness that's happening in Colorado. But thanks, Craig, for joining us. I'm going to let you go a little early so I can wrap with Ryan. But I really appreciate you spending some time. I know you've been doing a lot over the last 40 hours. We wish you the best of luck. And I know you've got an incredible skill set and you're going to make some good happen.
1: Well, thank you very much, Heidi. I appreciate that. Look forward to talking to you again soon.
0: Sounds great.
1: Take care.
0: All right, Ryan.
9: Yeah.
0: You talked to Craig earlier this morning. Mm-hmm. I think he has some good ideas about how to tackle this. And I think taking a deep breath and letting the counties give him feedback on how to fix some of these problems is a good approach.
18: Smart guy, lucid guy, tremendous background as a software engineer, which I think dovetails really nicely into looking under the hood on election integrity and how these voting systems are operating, where the problems might be. I mean, he has a really laser-focused approach on where we need to be looking as it pertains to that. I think he's got a good, sensible, grounded, common-sense approach to leading the party. Probably a good idea with such a short ramp-up now. We're almost exactly, 5 months out from the general election and election day. And it goes back to the pragmatic things you're talking about, Heidi. How do we make sure we keep these four congressional seats in Republican hands, meaning Gabe Evans, Lauren Boebert, Jeff Crank, Jeff Hurd? And we're so fortunate that in a state that's as blue as ours, that we're evenly divided 4-4 in the Congress. And to me, that would be the biggest victory of all, is if we can maintain each of those four seats.
0: Yeah, and you know what? Let's have some fun as Republicans and come together as conservatives on June 26th and 27th at the Rocky Mountain Voice Freedom Festival. Go. You can find out more at rmvfreedomfest.com. And we would love to have you join us. There's all kinds of different ticket packages, different events. We're going to have Greg Gutfeld, Dog the Bounty Hunter Friday night to celebrate law enforcement. Nick Shirley will be one of our keynotes. Dr. Robert Malone, Laura Logan. We're going to be making a special announcement on Friday about a certain Trump administration official who's going to be here.
18: Oh,
0: everybody, get your tickets. It's going to be a great time. Thanks for having me today. Thanks for putting up with me, Ryan.
18: Oh, yeah.
0: My technology challenges.
18: Mine, too, by the way.
0: And we got through it. This is Heidi Ganahl filling in for Dan Kaplis. Have a great Monday, everyone.
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